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0: Chet Holmgren. When he's the best version of himself, we're the best version of ourselves.
1: We're talking about a guy that was a first-time All-Star this year and was a complete no-show. Wimby straight up took his heart. Chet Holmgren was scared to compete.
2: When a player isn't up to their level that they're used to, I have a responsibility in that.
3: He's got some work to do. He's got to look himself in the mirror and say, I was not my best. If I could have done better, we possibly could have won this thing. And he has to look himself in the mirror and go get better this summer. That's a fact.
4: Baby, breaking it down, spitting that game. Things are about to get real in Oklahoma City right now. After what was a rough Game 7 exit, and Chet Holmgren. So, if the Justin, if the grid that I am looking at is correct, by the way, it's Game Night, ESPN Radio. I'm Andy Gresh with Justin Tinsley. Chet Holmgren in the 2025-26 season made $13.7 million. It's good bread.
5: Yeah.
4: Next year, he's going to make $41.5 million coming off of a Game 7 performance that even James Harden was like, man, even I wasn't that bad in Game 7. You know what I mean? Like, he told James Harden, hold my beer. Two shots for Chet Holmgren. The dunk by Wemby just all in his face. Justin, like, where do we begin with Oklahoma City? This team you would think might look a little different next year. Chet Holmgren has been really taking it on the chin today in terms of his performance. And maybe it's dynasty stopped in Oklahoma City.
5: That's why we got to be really careful about that D word. I'm talking about dynasty. I know it's fun to speculate after the first one, but you at least got to win two before you can even start the dynasty talk. And we'll talk more about, you know, the parity in the league in terms of the eight different champions in eight different years. But when I look at this Oklahoma City team, there's a lot of talking points to consider here. But at first, I got to start with Chet Holmgren. As you just said, he's about to make $40 million next season. $40 million. And look, that's good money if you can get it, right?
4: No doubt.
5: But here's the thing, Gresh. Here's the thing. If you are a first-time All-Star, which he was this year, if you are the Defensive Player of the Year runner-up, which he is this year, under no circumstances, under any circumstance, can you have two field goal attempts in a game?

0: and the Spurs. They rally down 3-2, and they eliminate the defending champs on their home floor in Game 7.
1: Big game, big moment, win or go home. Just want to leave everything out there.
0: Back to the basket. Spins, fades, fires, and hits. 33 for SGA.
2: Big time game by him. Obviously, that would have been one of the stories of the game had we been able to figure out a way to win it.
1: I still think we could have got it done. I still think we had enough to get it done.
3: It'll be interesting to see, you know, who comes out on top, and then we got to go again next year.
4: Last night, the San Antonio Spurs punched their ticket to the NBA Finals by beating Oklahoma City in Game 7 in Oklahoma City, by the way. I want to mention that because it leads into the question that we have for you next here on Game Night on ESPN Radio and the ESPN app. I'm Andy Gresh. He's Justin Tinsley. 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So, Justin, this is a very simple question, but I think it has a bit of a complicated answer. Mm-hmm. Should this season be considered a failure for the Thunder?
5: I'm going to say yes, but I'm not calling the players themselves failures.
4: Okay.
5: Because, they're professional. I'm not disrespect anybody like that. They lost to a great team in the San Antonio Spurs. So I'm calling the players themselves a failures. But this season for the Oklahoma City Thunder was absolutely a failure. This is a team that at the beginning of the season, we thought they were going to challenge the Golden State Warriors' record of 73 wins. This is a team that people were asking, not even at the beginning of the year, but throughout the seasons, like, who do you have in the playoffs, the field or OKC? There were a lot of expectations around this team, and as it should have been. They are the reigning NBA champions. There was a lot of talent on that team, and on paper, You would think they would repeat as champions. They have all the pieces to do it. I call it a failure because one thing we know about professional sports, in particular professional basketball, windows can close very, very quickly.
4: Mm-hmm.
5: They have the talent to make a run back to the finals next year, but we talked about it earlier. This

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1: 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Longhorns eliminating Nebraska.
2: Checks one deep. Way back. Katie Stewart sends it out for Texas, and she'll touch them all. A monster mash from Stewart to give the Horns the late lead, 3-1.
1: Texas scoring three runs on three hits in the bottom of the sixth after being held hitless through the first five and a third. Didn't have a batter reach base until the bottom of the fifth inning. Texas goes on to a 3-1 win over Nebraska. Katie Stewart, the go-ahead three-run home run that we saw on ABC. Texas advancing to the semifinals for the seventh time in program history, fourth time in the last five seasons.

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1: 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Women's College World Series action in Oklahoma City. Longhorns eliminating Nebraska.
2: Checks one deep. Way back. Katie Stewart sends it out for Texas, and she'll touch them all. A monster mash from Stewart to give the Horns the late lead, 3-1.
1: Texas scoring three runs on three hits in the bottom of the sixth after being held hitless through the first five and a third. Didn't have a batter reach base until the bottom of the fifth inning. Texas goes on to a 3-1 win over Nebraska. Katie Stewart, the go-ahead three-run home run that we saw on ABC. Texas advancing to the semifinals for the seventh time in program history, fourth time in the last five seasons. In the second elimination game of the day on Sunday, what a game. UCLA down three, heading to the bottom of the seventh, gets a leadoff home run to pull within two, and then with two outs,
3: Woolery smiles, maybe wondering if she missed the opportune moment. Fly ball to center. Jordan Woolery does it again! Bruin magic in the Oklahoma moonlight.
1: That would send it to extra innings. And in the top of the ninth,
4: Warner

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1: 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Longhorns eliminating Nebraska.
2: Checks one deep. Way back. Katie Stewart sends it out for Texas, and she'll touch them all. A monster mash from Stewart to give the Horns the late lead, 3-1.
1: Texas scoring three runs on three hits in the bottom of the sixth after being held hitless through the first five and a third. Didn't have a batter reach base until the bottom of the fifth inning. Texas goes on to a 3-1 win over Nebraska. Katie Stewart, the go-ahead three-run home run that we saw on ABC. Texas advancing to the semifinals for the seventh time in program history, fourth time in the last five seasons. In the second elimination game of the day on Sunday, what a game. UCLA down three, heading to the bottom of the seventh, gets a leadoff home run to pull within two, and then with two outs,
3: Lullery smiles, maybe wondering if she missed the opportune moment. Fly ball to center. Jordan Lullery does it again! Bruin magic in the Oklahoma moonlight!
1: That would send it to extra innings. And in the top of the ninth,
3: corners are in, expecting Terry to potentially bunt. She's sure not going to bunt. This ball blistered to the gap and played off the wall. Kicks away from Slim. Here comes Paddle. Texas Tech takes the lead. Caitlin Terry comes through in the batter's box.
1: Caitlin Terry did not bunt. Go ahead, RBI double. Tech would add another on an infield error at the end of the inning. That proves to be the difference. Texas Tech, an 8-7, nine-inning win over UCLA. They advanced to the semifinals for the second consecutive season. Najari Kanade, ninth career

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1: 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Longhorns eliminating Nebraska.
2: Checks one deep, way back. Katie Stewart sends it out for Texas, and she'll touch them all. A monster mash from Stewart to give the Horns the late lead, 3-1.
1: Texas scoring three runs on three hits in the bottom of the sixth after being held hitless through the first five and a third. Didn't have a batter reach base until the bottom of the fifth inning. Texas goes on to a 3-1 win over Nebraska. Katie Stewart, the go-ahead three-run home run that we saw on ABC. Texas advancing to the semifinals for the seventh time in program history, fourth time in the last five seasons. In the second elimination game of the day on Sunday, what a game. UCLA down three, heading to the bottom of the seventh, gets a leadoff home run to pull within two, and then with two outs,
3: Willery smiles, maybe wondering if she missed the opportune moment. Fly ball to center. Jordan Willery does it again! Bruin magic in the Oklahoma moonlight!
1: That would send it to extra innings. And in the top of the ninth,
3: corners are in, expecting Terry to potentially bunt. She's sure not going to bunt. This ball blistered to the gap and played off the wall. Kicks away from Slim. Here comes Paddle. Texas Tech takes the lead. Caitlin Terry comes through in the batter's box.
1: Caitlin Terry did not bunt. Go-ahead RBI double. Tech would add another on an infield error at the end of the inning. That proves to be the difference. Texas Tech, an 8-7, nine-inning win over UCLA. They advance to the semifinals for the second consecutive season. Nigeri Kanade, ninth career win at the World Series. Got a game-ending strikeout with two runners on to end it. She and Caitlin Terry swapping in and out of the pitching circle once again in this one. And then Terry had the go-ahead RBI double as well in the ninth.
4: Caitlin, not only did you have a huge day in the circle, but you had the winning hit. Walk me through your mindset going up against your former team.

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9: Closest, they have a chance to impart the championship DNA, the culture that the San Antonio Spurs have been known to have that has led to them being able to have a decades-long dynasty where they won five championships in the span of a quarter century. And now they're back in that same position where they're contending for titles with this latest iteration of this team with their latest centerpiece in Victor Wembanyama.
10: And how critical is it for his development that this is where he landed? Because so many times in sports, we see unbelievable talents go to places that are dysfunctional, yep, that are forlorn, that negatively impact their growth and development. For Victor Wembanyama, who not only is a physical freak, the alien, he's mentally made up in a very unique way. The competitiveness, the emotions, the chip on his shoulder, training with monks, the reading. He's just a very unique, introspective, and intentional person. And to be surrounded by these alumni who know how to help him grow, to be surrounded by Greg Popovich and have access to him, for someone who has developed these people, who knows how to push buttons in the right way, who can help him reach his potential, is so important and critical. And as a fan of greatness, I am happy that he landed in this environment that can foster his gifts.
11: So you couldn't be more right. Let me ask you an unanswerable question, though.
10: Fun. Can't wait.
11: If he landed with a dysfunctional franchise.
9: So if he goes to Charlotte or Portland, who had the second and third picks in that respective draft.
11: Is he such a unicorn? Is he so unique that he would have transformed them and the culture would be great?
9: No. No, not this quickly. No, no. If he goes to Charlotte, like, I respect where Charlotte is going. I think they're
11: taking years.
9: They're moving in the right place. They've got organizational alignment, the team president, the GM, the head coach. I like what they're building in Charlotte. But there's no way that organization skips steps like the San Antonio Spurs have skipped steps.

0: is the first foray into the postseason for Wemby, for Steph Castle, for Dylan Harper. Like their big three, those guys haven't played in an NBA postseason until this year. And they're in the NBA finals. That doesn't happen if he's with Charlotte. That doesn't happen if he's in Portland. That probably doesn't happen if he's in Houston. Like, that doesn't happen. So, yeah, I would say that we are fortunate as basketball fans that he landed in San Antonio, because we get to see the most unstoppable force in the sport play in the biggest stage the game has to offer this early in his career. We can now go to the place of talking about Victor Wembanyama catching some of the all-time greats when it comes to ring count. Mm-hmm. We can go to that place. Why? Because of what he is as a talent, but also where he landed at the organization that he plays for.
1: Yep. Well, the biggest event in sports event in the United States this week is certainly the beginning of the NBA Finals. The biggest event in North America this week is certainly the beginning of the Stanley Cup Finals. The biggest event in sports in the world starts next week. We will get to that next. We're on Sportsmanlike, presented by Progressive Insurance.
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8: I'm 4 News Daily Meteorologist Matt Gray. Mostly cloudy for today and a bit of a cooler one in the inland northwest. Highs will only be around 66 this afternoon. Look for a couple of midday and early afternoon rain showers. Heading into tomorrow, we're drying out and warming up. Expect highs in the mid-70s for Tuesday.
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0: left to develop. It is such an underrated and important part of that job.
1: Yeah, you look at what Scott Hunter has done over the last, what, 5-6 years right now, and it's been so impressive and so steady. You're talking about 5, 6, 7 in the top various top 100 lists. We're talking years of 5, 6, or 7 in that now. This is not a one-off. We've been seeing it for a little while. And then, of course, everything Andy McKay did for player development while he was here, just off the charts. So, yeah, those are just two huge, incredibly huge hires.
0: Huge hires. You got to give them credit for those. Meanwhile, waiting on Cal to return. It was nice to see him at the ballpark this weekend. Justin Hollander gave a little update.
2: I don't have any more of a timeline than that. I'll probably know more than that a week from now in terms of how he's doing and where we're at in terms of a return to play date. But I think the swings today were a good sign, and he felt good after doing it.
0: So it's still going to be another couple of weeks. We're looking at, when it's all said and done, going to be over a month for Cal.
1: I think so, because it's no Blake. It means nothing that he's ready to take swings. He's got to take swings and then take some more swings and then take some more swings. And hopefully some more swings after that.
0: At
1: you
0: full
1: want
0: speed.
1: Him at full speed. You want him at game speed. I'd like to see him comfortable with his swing, too. I think you give him every chance to get where he wasn't at the start of the season and give him that chance to be 2025 Cal in the second half. And not that it would be in the second half. I'm talking literally the second
0: so that
1: half,
0: by the,
1: not after the All-Star break.
3: Here's the third thing you need to know.
0: The Seahawks can lose one of their top lieutenants. Assistant GM Nolan Teasley, hired over the weekend by the Vikings to run their organization as GM. Started with the Seahawks 13 years ago as an intern. Continued all the way up the ranks and eventually became assistant GM here and now GM in Minnesota. His father is black, so the Seahawks get a third-round comp pick in each of the next two drafts due to the Rooney Rule. So that'll get him back to 12 picks next year. That is everything you need to know. Quarter past every hour here on the Brock and Salk Show. So I'd heard, actually, a cool story about Nolan Teasley. And maybe this is out there, I don't know. But he had applied for jobs, essentially, or internships with every team. Essentially, nobody hired him. He ran into John Schneider somewhere and was like one of the only people to know what he looked like, because it was right after he'd gotten hired here in Seattle, and ended up talking to him and getting that internship. And yeah, here he is all these years later. He's about to be GM of the Vikings.
1: You love those stories.
0: Right?
1: I mean, that's one of the cool things about, and I'd say with what we do too, is that you can start at the bottom, make yourself indispensable in what you do, and work your way up and out in that situation. But it's, you know, very real, and it's great to see.
0: Shannon, the Mariners have scored 42 runs in their last 59 innings.
1: No, they haven't.
0: The Mariners have scored 42 runs in their last 59 innings. Why? It's next on Brock and Salk.
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20: Oh, I don't want to confuse people. G. Scott not with us. G's music.
21: My bad.
20: It's okay. G, we'll be here on Friday, I'm sure. Shannon Dreyer's in instead, which gives us a good chance to talk some baseball for like two straight hours, which is awesome. And then I'll talk even more baseball after you leave. Evan Drellich's going to join me at 9:30, talk through the CBA. Shannon, the Mariners have scored 42 runs in their last 59 innings. That's a huge amount. That is roughly 6.5 runs per game in their last 59 innings. All the while getting stellar pitching in, let's say, five of those six games. And really, the Kirby start was just fine. I mean, it's not like he was bad, but they've really pitched well. They've hit well. What is it? We don't know, obviously, but I've got a list of maybe seven things here, and I would love your take on how much each of these things has contributed to the Mariners kind of turning it around. The most likely thing for me, sadly, is just some of the vagaries and ups and downs of baseball. At the end of this, we can go through the other six reasons, but the most likely is there is no reason. They just got hot, and sometimes you're hot, and sometimes you're cold, and that's the way baseball works.
22: Well, isn't that what you're looking for? You seem disappointed when you get it, but right. That's what you're looking for. I think the biggest thing is the consistency, and obviously they're not going to win every game going forward. But to see some sort of streak of consistency, I think, is important with them. And I don't think it's just baseball. I think that you'd be tempted to say, oh, it turned on a dime. Well, it never really turns on a dime. There's been a lot of things that have been going on. You've got a player back here and there. You've got a defensive play that's made here and there. You've got maybe somebody feeling a little bit better. You've got maybe a little bit of a different focus in approach or in how they are attacking things. And those are things in particular on the hitting side that don't just happen. Sometimes it takes a little while for it all to set in, for everybody to buy in and to get there. So I think there is an element of that. I do think I talked about it a little bit. I'm fairly certain there was a players meeting a couple of weeks, a team meeting a couple of weeks ago. And I think the focus was attitude and energy. And I think that that has paid off, too. I think that we have seen more of that and what we've talked about. Julio being Julio, there's your attitude. And the energy is like, hey, look around. You know, you talk about if a team's not hitting, they look kind of dead. Well, when you're not hitting, you need to bring a little bit extra so you don't have that, and you have that energy.
20: Well, and it got maybe a little more of it with Victor Robles returning as well.
22: Another you have to wonder about that, and the record is what, 7-2 since he's been
20: so
22: back?
20: So let's run through, because honestly, a lot of those things are sort of mentioned in here. Let's start with you say that it started beforehand. That was one of the things on my list, that it started a few games, a week, 2 weeks before we actually saw the results. What do you think may have been different process wise for them in terms of the at bats or whatever it may have been that changed?
22: I'm not sure what it was, but something that I've heard a lot, and it certainly displayed itself in the last week, that they were being more aggressive at the plate. And, you know, you look at this team, and one of the things that really just stood out, like just really stood out early, is how they just were not getting anything in the zone. And sometimes I think that some of that, they were getting the pitches in the zone. They were not hitting the pitches in the zone. Their zone contact is way up in this last week and has actually steadily been coming up. The aggressiveness that they have shown, they've swung up more first pitches in recently. And I think that is something that has helped them too. Also, all of a sudden start seeing them get more pitches in the zone. I think as they have been become better with their strike zone, they've started to shrink the strike zone of the opponents a little bit, realizing, okay, they're not going to swing at this. They're not, you know, I can't get away with this right now. And I think that they're taking advantage. I think along those lines, I think just probably the simplest way to put it is that I think we are seeing them a little bit more aggressive at the plate.
20: Another one of the possibilities here in the Mariners' turnaround, personnel changes. We talked about Robles. Colt was called up. The pen got back to full strength with Matt Brash and Gabe Spire. I mean, how much do those four guys, and you could probably go on from there, but specifically those four, how big a difference have they made?
22: Well, it's easy with Spire. You know, you either do it or you don't. You either get it done or you don't. And so far, so good with him, and really encouraging in talking to him. And you could tell, you know, pretty much the entire season, something was a little bit off with him, mm-hmm. and he feels good about where he is physically right now. So I think that's really important. You know, Victor, the two defensive plays that he made in Sacramento, it just shows you how important they are. And one, it's, we saw, you know, one was almost carbon copy of the game saving and possibly
20: amazing, right?
22: The postseason saving play last year. And Julio's reaction is like, oh yeah, this guy might run in front of me. And it's a good thing. So I think that's fun. And
20: as Ryan pointed out last week, allows him maybe to shade towards left a little bit more.
22: Further, he might need a little help out there.
20: Yeah, might be a guy left who could use a little bit of Julio's range on that side. So it does sort of help the entire outfield to
22: it
20: get him
22: help
20: out there more.
22: And it brings that energy, too. You know, that's something that he's out on the field, the flash of what he does. And I think it keeps everybody on their toes out there a little bit.
20: I don't know that people realize just how energetic Victor Robles is. I mean, like, if you were to go through guys that you've covered over the years, how many of them bring the same kind of nonstop, everyday energy and vocalness that Robles brings?
22: Yeah, he's definitely hear him before you see him. He announces his presence before he shows up. Media, you know, when he comes out of the dugout, you know, pitching coach and whatnot. Anytime I've missed him, and you probably, if you've watched any of my on-field videos before and showing what the scene is, he finds a way into almost every one of those because he's having fun as he does his work. He can be very serious, too. It's not like he's a total goofball mm-hmm. all the time out there, but it is something that he brings, and he thinks it's important that he brings it. Another person who does that is Ferrer in the bullpen. He sees that he is the person that should bring that out there. And he actually said, I like to be a little bit of a clown sometimes.
20: I didn't
22: know
20: that.
22: Which is absolutely fine.
20: All right.
22: Do you know what his nickname is?
20: I don't.
22: Chucky. Which is actually Chucky.
20: Okay.
22: Because a teammate, because he was so funny and so crazy, and with the Nationals called him Chucky, as in the little Chucky doll.
20: Oh, my gosh.
22: And it everybody likes it. So it's he likes it.
20: So Chucky became Chucky.
22: Chucky.
20: All right.
22: Yes.
20: That works for me. How much of it is Julio? We talked about Julio and his, you know, his personality, but also just Julio's game. He's got 10 before yesterday, an 0-for-5 yesterday, but before yesterday, Julio had 10 hits in 7 games. 4 of them were home runs. 2 of them were doubles, and he drove in 9. I mean, when Julio gets on those runs, he does make a pretty big difference for the team in general.
22: He does. He's that player. And I think the thing that we should talk about is, I don't know if it's on your list, but when Cal Raleigh went down and when Brendan Donovan went down, who did you need to step up? And two players that a lot of us pointed to were Julio Rodriguez. And it's not like really step up. It's just like get to who you are mm-hmm. as quick as you can. And Luke Raley. And they both have been absolutely instrumental in what we have seen. Julio he's been so impressive. And when I look at him right now, I just think it is probably a lot of the result of the process and the experience that he has behind him now. He knows what works. He knows what doesn't work. I don't think there's anything he hasn't seen anymore. He trusts what he does. He isn't as jumpy at the plate as he was, mm-hmm. you know, particularly in his first 3 years. He's not making the wild swings. He's under control, and he's not trying to rush anything. Okay, so he didn't hit 10 home runs in April. You know, he went through his progression. Is my swing where I need it to be? Okay. You know, I'm going to start hitting it the other way. I'm going to take my walks, start hitting it the other way, up the middle. And then when everything is in the right place, that's when you see the power. But he doesn't have to try for that.
20: It's just so crazy how many different ways he can beat a team over the course of 3 games. That's what always blows me away about Julio. Maybe it's going to be the legs. Maybe it's going to be the glove. Maybe it's going to be the arm. Maybe he's going to go down the right field line with a double. Maybe he's going to hit a screaming Mimi into the bullpen and left. He just kind of does it all. And Dan alluded to some of that on Saturday.
0: I mean, you know, we've talked about it. And you know, when he's using all fields, that's when he's at his best. And you know, tonight, driving the ball to the middle of the field, you know, driving it out of the ballpark, driving the ball to right field, picking up a double. You know, that's, you know, he's in a really good spot. And we saw the balls last night. He was pulling them. So he's, you know, he's hitting the ball to all fields. And you know, that's what you'd love to see from Julio. And again, when he finds a barrel, it's going to come off there at 100 plus, maybe 110 plus. And it's pretty exciting to watch.
20: And then from Julio's side of it, I mean, he wasn't talking about himself as much, more talking about the team. But sometimes as Julio goes, so goes the team.
19: Like I said, I feel like we have been, I mean, since the beginning of the year, I feel like guys have been showing up every single day. Like, working hard, preparing themselves to be ready to play every single game. You know, I just feel like right now, like, things are really, like, going our way. You know, like, I feel like we all know, like, in the clubhouse, we're a really good team, and we show up like it, and like, I feel like the results are showing up like it, too.
20: Okay, so, go ahead, Sean.
22: He was saying the same thing when they were losing. You know, he's very consistent with that, which is important. I think it's needed, particularly in that time.
20: Let me then get to a little bit more of a crazy sulk theory, but I'm a little curious your take on it. Is it possible, and these are, I'm just throwing this out as a possibility, that they needed to hit, I don't want to say rock bottom, because there was never a rock bottom, but did they need to hit a bit of a bottom in order to maybe remove the weight of some of those expectations and get some of the doubt back in from outside in order to kind of be in that comfort zone in that same place they've been in more the last couple of years?
22: That's a tough one. I mean, I don't know what the psychology of that is, to be honest with you. Is this a group that, as you say, has to do that? And I would say, you know, in talking to some people with the organization, it's kind of a hard reality that that's who they are. That's who they have been. And, you know, just in 22, that's what happened. In 23 or 24, when they almost made it, it happened and they didn't pull out of it. They came close. And it happened last year, too. I mean, there's been that. You have to hit that point. There has to be the roller coaster. There has to be just the scary drop and then the miraculous climb.
20: But there was some talk in spring training, like maybe that wasn't going to be the case this year, right? We're going to get off to a hot start and we're a World Series contender and this and that.
22: Well, silly you, what are you thinking? That's not what you do when you haven't.
20: I was always a little uncomfortable with it, so this is a little bit of
22: self-fulfilling. No, I'm not you. No, I'm just like, if that is, maybe that's not who they are.
20: Well, that's kind of my point. Like, I was always uncomfortable with them saying that and talking that way, and so maybe this is a bit of, you know, self-fulfilling confirmation bias on my part, so I'll own it if it is. But I'm a lot more comfortable when they aren't talking about being a World Series team and instead are just out there playing baseball. I also think, look, it helps lead to cleanliness. They've played cleaner than their opponents have. They haven't made the errors. Not to say they've been perfect, and Josh Naylor threw the ball in a center field on a bunt. Like, it's not been perfect.
22: Right.
20: But they've played generally clean baseball. At least that error is because the Diamondbacks forced them to do something different. They played relatively clean baseball. They didn't do dumb stuff over the course of the last six games. And the A's, what, they give up like 9 extra runs between a failed double play and they just played bad baseball, and the Mariners capitalized on it. And I think the Diamondbacks kind of the same thing. It's kind of the same deal.
22: Well, it's an important thing. You talk about the games that you're supposed to win when teams are giving you games or helping you out. Absolutely. And when you don't get that, that has an effect. Mm-hmm. You know, you just blew an opportunity. You might as well throw luck in there, too. I mean, the luck in baseball does
20: swing. Well, that was sort of my first one, right? Sort of the just random ups and downs of baseball. They have had some luck, right? Ketel Marte has that ball down the right field line
22: yesterday.
20: They had
22: none to start with. They had no breaks to start with.
20: Absolutely. There was a chance.
22: I mean, it was, they were so negative in the breaks. It just was ridiculous. So maybe they're, you know, if you want to get mystical about it, that could be there too.
20: Well, and then the last one for me, and I'm not going to let this go, even though it might be stupid, but I give you those numbers of what the Mariners have done. What did I say it was? 42 runs in 59 innings. Well, that 59 inning mark coincides with Julio being late to his at-bat. And I don't know exactly what happened in between there, but something happened. Something happened, because guys are not like 5 minutes late for an at-bat the way Julio was. And especially coming off of the misplay in left field, and then Dan saying there was a defensive conversation. I don't know exactly what happened. I'm not here giving a, like, this is my report on Julio in the dugout. But something happened. And they have played, I mean, it has been a clear line of demarcation between bad baseball and good, with that right at the nexus point of it.
22: Well, he was talking defense with someone.
20: Yes, he was. And obviously,
22: well, I don't think it was with Josh Naylor.
20: I don't think it was either.
22: I could have been with the coach.
20: Could have been. Could have been with a pitcher explaining what had happened in the outfield if a pitcher was upset that that ball hadn't been caught.
22: I think the pitcher needed that, probably.
20: Yeah. All right.
22: You know, the pitcher knew what was going on.
20: Giving ideas.
22: And going up to a pitcher, a starting pitcher, in the middle of a game, especially one that's a little
20: fraught, seems unlikely.
22: Probably not a good idea.
20: Probably not the direction it went.
22: Yeah.
20: So I don't know what happened
22: there. And it was a discussion, because it went long, you know? And it wasn't anything that, it was something that was out of view, too. Mm-hmm. Although it was, you know, I think it was in the dugout. I don't think it was in the tunnel or anything like that. No. So,
20: but something happened. And look, I can't tell you that a conversation about defense made their offense good, but I can speculate as to whether or not a conversation about defense can free people up, can be a little pressure release valve and allow guys to just start being themselves again. I don't know exactly what happened, but I am going to continue to believe that something happened. And thank God it did, because the Mariners have played a lot better baseball since.
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20: Oh, it's Michael Bumpus today, host of the number one rated Bump and Stacy show. Hi, Bump.
23: What's going on? How we doing? Hey, Shannon.
20: Oh, Shannon just took her. She just took her head.
22: Hey, Bump.
20: There she is.
23: Yeah. All right.
22: It's microphone and chair.
20: She's much taller than you are.
22: She is not.
20: Maybe not. All right. Hey, Bump, let's do three good football questions here. We will start with the obvious. How much will the Seahawks miss Nolan Teasley, their assistant GM, who heads to Minnesota?
23: You know, Salk, I saw that move, and I'm like, dang, you know, this is the sacrifice that happens when you win Super Bowls. But then I went back and I looked at all the guys who have left John Schneider in his tenure and gone off and done some good things. Dan Morgan went to the Panthers. Teasley's going to the Vikings. Federer went to the Panthers as well. You got John Dorsey. There are so many names that I looked up that I saw go off and be GMs, be personnel directors or whatnot. And yet John has still been able to keep this thing afloat and be successful. So then I started thinking about Sean McVay. I go, John Schneider is the Sean McVay of executives. He gets guys ready. He sends them out. Yet his system still works and he's still able to produce. So, yeah, you're going to miss him. Obviously, there's a chemistry and a familiarity that goes along with that. But John's been through this before, and I guarantee you there's somebody waiting that he's been grooming, that's been learning, that he's going to promote from within and keep things going. So it's unfortunate. You hate to lose good pieces, whether it's personnel, players, or people in the front office. But John does this. This is what he does. And I'm sure he's happy to have these guys get elevated and go off and do some great things.
20: Yeah, not bad to get a couple of third-round picks out of the deal as well. I don't know Nolan Teasley personally. I've heard a lot of great things about him. I love the story, though. Starts off as an intern, and 13 years later, he's off to Minnesota to be the GM. That's pretty cool. That's some great hustle and a great story. Let's go question number two. I heard this from Brian Baldinger. Moritz sent this cut over, Bump. I'll play it for you, and then I'll ask you the question. Essentially wondering how different things will be under Brian Fleury for Sam Darnold. This is what Baldinger had to say.
24: So for Sam Darnold, he's got his third different offensive coordinator in 3 years. I mean, 14-3 under Kevin O'Connell, 14-3 under, you know, Clint Kubiak, and 3-0 in the postseason, 17-3, and now Brian Fleury takes over as the offensive coordinator. Comes from San Francisco, got a very diverse background, but he's got a new guy calling plays. It's going to look a little bit different, but the good thing for Sam is he returns that man, Jackson Smith and Jigba, the leading receiver in the league, and the guys up front. All five starting offensive linemen all return. And so there's a lot of unity, and then combined with just a lot of carryover from a year ago for Sam Darnold.
20: Do you think, Bump, that there will be much of a learning curve for Darnold in, you know, with a third offensive coordinator? Or is these, you know, the language and the system similar enough that there's not a big adjustment there?
23: I mean, I think Fleury's going to make this offense his own. You also got to remember that, you know, these guys work together in San Francisco. So whatever language he does change is going to be familiar for Sam. It's not like he's learning French. This is the first time he's looking at this playbook. But yeah, they're going to be a little tweaks or whatnot. And honestly, Salk, I think the language thing is overblown in football. Like, I get that there's different offensive coordinators. They do different things. But at the end of the day, everything is kind of similar. I can look at every offense in the NFL and pick out a few things that they do the same. Pick out a term that's similar to another term. And quarterbacks are supposed to be one of the smartest dudes on the football field, which they are, at least the successful ones. He should be able to pick this up fairly quickly. So, yeah, he's got to learn a couple of new things. But it's football at the end of the day. I think the bigger adjustment is going to be, okay, how aggressive does my coach want me to be? How much freedom do I have at the line of scrimmage? That's kind of the bigger adjustment to me. But as far as the language goes, Sam's going to be able to pick that up pretty quickly, I think.
20: I feel like the heart, I mean, I feel like it's a much tougher adjustment for Flurry than Darnold. Like, he's guys got to call plays for the first time. That's a challenge. As for Darnold, I would hope he's a steadying influence on that.
23: Yeah, that's a great point, because you never know what it's like until it's 3rd and 3 in the fourth quarter and you're playing for home field advantage. You know what I'm saying? That's when them cheeks pucker up a little bit. You kind of see what you're going to lean on. So, yeah, I think that's a great point. But thankfully, he has a guy like Sam Darnold, who I think, like you said, can help him through that, because Sam's been through some battles of his own.
20: All right, question number 3. Speaking of Sam, he was on the Greenlight podcast last week. He said this about his wide receiver, Jackson Smith and Jigba.
3: I think JSN, man, he's the way that he runs routes, and I've used this a ton, but it looks like he's skating out there, and he doesn't really change levels. So I think it, you know, he just runs routes at, like, the same level, and he just kind of glides. And I think it makes it really, really hard on defenders to be able to cover him, because they don't know whether he's about to put it down in the ground and change directions, or whether if he's going to give him a hezzy and then keep going on that same line, or if he's just going to run by him.
20: Bump, as a professional wide receiver, how hard is that to do?
23: It's very hard. It's kind of like your gait when you run is God-given. You know, like, if you look at the way DK runs a route and the way Jason runs a route, it just looks different. I was looking at a clip of Rory McIlroy look at silhouettes of swings, and he was able to tell who each person was with their swings. Like, all these guys are good golfers, but their swings are just different. It's God-given. That's kind of like what running is. And with him, he looks so smooth, it's deceptive. Like, with DK, you knew when DK was digging and he was going to try to run by you. That head is down, the knees are up, the shoulders are violent. And with JSN, it's just like you said, he's gliding, he's so smooth. So it kind of puts you to sleep. And when I train my kids, that's what I tell them. I go, we want to put DBs to sleep. We want our body language to be so smooth and so forward that they're guessing. And when they start guessing, that's when we have them. And that's what JSN does, man. And he's so good at getting on the toes of defenders. A lot of receivers want to try to run by you and be 2 or 3 yards away. All right, if I try to run by you there, I'm going to widen up, going to press me to the sideline, the DB wins. He gets right on your toes before he makes any kind of move while he's putting you to sleep. So now you're guessing and you're hoping at the same time. So it's beautiful watching him run routes, man. He's so smooth. His hands are second to none. I think when he was drafted, people were kind of scratching their heads at first, but they're loving some JSN now.
20: That's for sure. Bump, thank you. This is fun. That is today's Blue 88. Bump and Stacy coming up right after the show. What's in store on a big Monday for the Bump and Stacy show today?
23: You know, we got some, of course, we got to talk about these Mariners. You know, they're on a heck of a run right now. And then, yes, June 1st. So some moves could be made in the NFL world as well, seeing if A.J. Brown goes to the Patriots or not.
20: All right. Good stuff. Bump, thank you. Love your insight. Love to hear from you. And of course, the highly rated number one show, Bump and Stacy. Heck yeah. Congrats. It's awesome. And the show is, it is that good, and comes on right after us at 10 o'clock. Bump, appreciate it. Thank you.
23: Appreciate your thought.
20: All right, there you go. There's Michael Bumpus. He and Stacy will be on at 10. Shannon Dreher is going to do another hour here with me talking baseball. And I saw something, Shannon, on Saturday night. I was at the game. And sometimes you got to be at the game to see it. I've said it before, but it, like, hit me between the eyes on Saturday. Like, I could not stop thinking and talking about it. I'll ask you about it next. I'm Brock and Salk.
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20: Another hour with Shannon Dreyer talking nonstop baseball. Shannon, you've been covering this game for 20 20-something years? What are we at?
0: You like how I did that right there? Just, I don't even have to. It like turns on by magic because I can't reach the button because this microphone is just diabolical. I covered my first game, very part-time basis, in 1997.
20: Okay. So it's been a while.
0: Long time.
20: You've watched a lot of baseball games.
0: Yes.
20: I'm 48 years old, been going to sporting events, baseball, covered at one point baseball, basketball, football, and hockey, and some college sports in the same time. Like, we've been around a lot of ball games. Been to the park, I don't know how many times. I've never seen anything like Julio. Never. And I cannot come up with another example. Maybe they're out there, but I have never, ever seen a player, and I've talked about this before, it just hit me again on Saturday going to the game, and I had good seats thanks to the station here. It's awesome. Every once in a while we get the good seats, so I was kind of sitting behind the camera well on first base with my daughter and her friend and her dad, and I've never seen a player more concerned with the fans than Julio, and not in a bad way, not in a like, oh my God, they're going to get up, like, if he's not concentrating on the game, which is there are times where that's the only thing he's doing, he's thinking about the fans. He's playing for the fans. He's giving a ball to someone in the fans. He's looking at somebody in the fans. As soon as he makes a nice play, he turns around to share that moment with the fans before he shares it with his teammates. I cannot come up with a single example of any other player in any other sport. And that's not to say there aren't other players, and maybe that, you know, somebody would hit me with one and I'd say like, okay, yeah, that's a good point. But just the interaction, the amount of time and energy he spends thinking about the fan experience while playing the game. I can't come up with another example. I can't come up with anybody who's like that. And then he does it all with such a smile and such a joy. There was a kid who kept coming down, cause as I said, we were sitting in great seats. It was awesome. I don't mean to brag about it. Working at the partnership with the Mariners, occasionally we get access
0: to cool awesome towels, seats.
20: It was awesome. It was very, very cool. I'm incredibly grateful. I don't mean to brag.
0: Okay.
20: But because of it, there was this kid who came down at the end of almost every inning cause he wanted to get one of the balls from the end of the inning thrown to him. And it's a little hard because there's now, like, you know, a netting there. So it's kind of got to go up and over. Anyway, he came down every inning, didn't get one. And Julio noticed him. And now they're up 5-0 at the end of the game. That game was not within reach. But Julio made eye contact with the kid. And in between innings, like, found a ball in the dugout, came over, specifically called the kid to come over to the camera well over where Angie was, tossed him a ball, kid missed, and then Angie had to help him out. But, like, just the ability of Julio to even notice that stuff.
0: Yeah.
20: Randy does a good job, and he's concerned with the fans, and JP's always throwing the ball into the stands, and Robinson Cano before him was always the guy who would throw it into the stand. We've seen that before. I've never seen anything quite like Julio. It's amazing.
0: I think it's kind of a combination of when you were asking about the comp, I think Ichiro came to mind. He's not going to interact as far as throwing balls into the stands, but everything he did out there was a show for the fans.
20: That's an interesting one.
0: And yes. So I think that he always had them in mind in that respect. And then on the other side of him is Randy, who throws more baseballs into the stands than anybody, and it's a rule. And I actually sat behind him once for a few innings when we were in, I think it was in Tampa in Steinbrenner Field. I thought that would be a good place that I could get close and see.
20: Mm-hmm.
0: He's following where the ball went and making sure the right person got it and turning around the entire time where I was almost ready to yell, Randy, forward focus.
20: Well, with Randy, I sometimes wonder if it's distracting him from the job at hand. The incredible thing about Julio, it doesn't affect him at all.
0: No, and I think what it is it's really funny because when we had the opportunity to talk to him a little bit the year before he came up,
20: mm-hmm.
0: you know, they brought him and Jared Kelnick out together and they were in spring training and you got to know them a little bit. And he was definitely, the kid's side is very important in him. And Ken Griffey Jr. is another one. He is not as out with it, but when it comes to the kids, mm-hmm. he will notice that kind of thing and definitely do that. But you definitely saw the kid in Julio, and that was very important to him. Then when he came up, I was kind of stunned at how quickly it was, okay, now he's professional athlete, Julio. Mm. It was very different. But I think that what you're talking about is the kid's side in him. And I think that a lot of his joy which is very important. It's a very important part of his game. Mm-hmm. And sometimes you don't see it or you don't hear it in the comments that you hear, or he gets a little bit edgy. I think that is the evidence that it is right there. I think that's where it manifests itself.
20: It helps to be there. It helps to be at the park because, you know, fairness to the cameras. They can't be on Julio every minute of the game. There's a lot of stuff going on. And so you get to see little bits and pieces. When you're there, I'm blown away by how often he just, like, every time, I mean, even the whole no-fly zone thing.
0: Yeah.
20: It, like, nobody else does that. Who else looks to the crowd immediately after making a catch? A lot of guys look to their teammates, but every time to flash the no, I mean.
0: Most wouldn't get away with it, and that is, you know, that's not too. Baseball. You know, the old baseball would definitely frown on that, yeah. But it's so natural, and it's so him. That's his charisma.
20: He's not showing anybody up.
0: And if somebody makes the catch on him, mm-hmm. he's flashed it to opponents, I know. Too.
20: Remember the kid in, was it Texas or Houston, who, like, in his first game, robbed Julio and then gave him the no-fly zone?
0: Yeah, and he laughs, like, dude, all the way.
20: Your first game, okay. And Julio's like, yeah, whatever.
0: It's like, good job. You know,
20: fun of the game.
0: Yes. And he's not afraid to smile if somebody makes a good play. And the other thing that is just kind of fun about it is he's clever with a lot of things. Mm-hmm. And, you know, getting the candy from kids, it's a great way to get candy. If Julio likes candy, have the kids bring him. Trading, you know, I'm going to hit that sign.
20: Yeah.
0: In Houston, isn't that great? The shoes was hilarious.
20: Again, you just don't see that stuff.
0: Sometime. Bet somebody their shoes. I mean, it's just like, where did that come from?
20: I saw JP ask two kids to play a little Rochambeau to figure out who was going to get the ball at the end of the inning. It was awesome. A little rock, paper, scissors.
0: Yeah.
20: And he gave it to the winner. Sorry, kid. Like, you lost. You didn't get it. Anyway, it was great. I will say, I mentioned this right off the top or at 6:30 this morning. If you have ever found that you are caught in the online social media Mariner doom scroll and feel like everyone is mad at the team and everything is negative and same old Mariner this and front office that and president this or, you know, GM that or ownership this, go to a game. Because the vibe at T-Mobile Park has none of that. You don't feel it at all. Now, it helps that they won and won big on Saturday.
0: No, it's been like that all year.
20: But it's always like that.
0: I try and take a walk around the concourse, every other homestand and just get the feel of it. Mm-hmm. It is. It is. You know, you are seeing, the health of baseball right now. It's just off the charts. We talked about that last week.
20: Yep.
0: But just the joy and the fun that people are having. And you realize, people do have fun with baseball. It's not all about the angst of it or the anger or, you know, putting blame for situations. People mm-hmm. go to games to have fun.
20: Yeah. And you got to go in order to feel it. Because if you're just looking at it online, all you get is that angst. All you get is that frustration. All you get is that, you know, and you can kind of get caught up in it and you just sitting there, it's like, man, everyone here is just really happy. I mean, it's like Disneyland. Like, it's just just a really
0: it's a good thing to get
20: happy
0: to go
20: environment.
0: To a game. Yes.
20: Especially fun now when, you know, a lot of people there, the weather's getting really nice. I don't know. I really enjoyed myself. It was a really, it was a fun game to go to. The kids had a great time. And I just want to thank Julio for also playing really well this year. I mean, just looking at the numbers, I said that he was super close to his career averages. Pretty crazy. Look at this comp right now for Julio. Hitting .263. You know what his career average is? .273. I mean, like, within 10 points of it. On base percentage, .319, .330 for his career. 11 points off. Slugging percentage, .465. His career is .469. He's done all of his OPS plus is 124, 129 for his career. I mean, like, he is playing almost at average Julio level all the while. It's only May or the end of May. It's only June 1st. This is supposed to be the time where Julio is well below average. If he still has his second half Julio, he can have a monster year.
0: Well, second half Julio in some part was because of first half Julio. So if you don't have first half, you might be asking, I'm just going to say it might not be as dramatic this
20: but
0: time.
20: It'd be really interesting.
0: I think you're getting Julio right now. I think that after this year, we put that behind us. And this is Julio. Yeah, there'd be adjustments at the beginning of the season,
20: mm-hmm.
0: but it's not like he's just been doing this the last week. It's been a few weeks right now. So I just, you know, this is who he is supposed to be. And it just, baseball is not an easy game. It's not automatic, but he is being Julio.
20: I remember writing when Julio first got called up and like had the success he did. Like, hey, the Mariners are eventually going to win a World Series because guys like Julio do that. Like when you get a Julio Rodriguez, generally, and there have been a lot of ups and downs and twists and turns since then. Obviously, they haven't gotten there. And Cal kind of took on the mantle of being their best hitter last year and the biggest attraction and all of it. But just a little reminder that Julio is one talented dude. And when you throw in that personality with that level of talent and that kind of hard work and effort, pretty special thing.
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27: 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Here's what you need to know. Up first.
20: All right, Shannon Dreyer's in, and the Mariners are coming off not just one sweep, a pair of sweeps. Six wins in a row, and they are playing some excellent baseball during that stretch. Not a surprise. This weekend was a tremendous amount of fun. The wins, all shapes and sizes. Friday was J.P. Crawford. He just basically won that game entirely by himself. Two home runs, unbelievable play late in the game to save a run defensively. Like, when J.P. does that, it's a cool reminder that he's capable of taking over a game still.
0: He is, and I hope he gets credit for what he has done with Donovan out. Somebody had to step into that leadoff role, and his numbers in leadoff have been very, very good.
20: Crazy. Yeah, he's... I don't know, maybe the emerging threat or whatever it is. It just seems to have lit a fire under JP, and sounds like at some point soon we'll see him move to third. Do you think that's coming soon?
0: No.
20: No.
0: And I could be completely wrong on this, but I haven't been there the last 2 days. We just haven't seen him take a lot of work over there, and that's going to take some in earnest, not just a couple of ground balls after batting practice.
20: But like,
0: you take a look at how long it took Brendan Donovan to get comfortable there. It was an entire spring training, and then a few weeks into the season, too. I don't think it's that easy, and I think we would have to see him more over there for that to happen. And Donovan's coming back, and just try and put that puzzle together. It's not easy. You're going to have piggybacking all over the field if that happens.
20: Well, it was funny. Friday, after he did all that, he ends up as the ghost runner on second. And, of course, he would score the winning run.
28: Here comes the 2-2. Swung on. Looper into the gap. Right center field. It's falling. It's down. It's down. J.P. around third. He scores. The Mariners win. Randy Arozarena.
20: I love the way Gary says his name. He always says it like that, too.
0: Randy.
20: Randy Arozarena. It's hilarious. That ball just kept going. And going and go, like, it wasn't, it, I thought it was just going to be like a little, you know, Texas leaguer looper. Instead, like, it ended up, like, that's a legit double.
0: We've seen a little bit of that lately.
20: Yeah.
0: It's been a lot of fun to watch.
20: All right. So that was Friday. Saturday, Brian Wu, I mean, kind of gets lost in the weekend. He was untouchable. Untouchable. They had no idea what to do against Brian Wood.
0: And that was kind of bounce back for him. He had had like two out of three outings that were a little bit shaky at that point. He was struggling to get that fastball to the upper rung. He got it there.
20: He was unbelievable. I was, I mean, as I said, I was there that day. Not a threat essentially for the entirety of that game until the ninth when it was already over. And then yesterday, a little funky, the return of the piggyback, successful in that they get the win.
0: Love the piggyback.
20: We're going to talk more about it at 8:30. Bryce Miller, Luis Castillo combining for 10 innings. Victor Robles sending everyone home happy with a little infield hit that ended up being exactly what they needed. So 10 home runs, Rayleigh hit two, Julio hit two, JP hit two, Canzone, and you know, Colt Emerson. So just essentially a perfect weekend for the Mariners.
0: 15 home runs last week, best in baseball.
20: That's amazing. And Dan Wilson happy.
1: I mean, you know, I think as we talked about prior to the game, you know, it seems like in that last series, everything was firing for us. And tonight, I thought everything fired for us again tonight.
20: That was Friday, could have been Saturday, could have been Sunday, as things fired on all cylinders all weekend long. Mariners, couple games over 500, 2.5 up on the A's. Mets in starting tonight, Austin Warren against Emerson Hancock.
27: Here's the second thing you need to know.
20: Then you get to the minor leagues where things might be even better. How about Ryan Sloan and Kate Anderson this weekend? Dominant starts. Anderson goes 5 1/3 Friday. Sloan goes 6 perfect innings the next day. How'd you like to be a double-A player with those two guys come to town? Hey, sweet, how was your weekend? Not good. Lefty on day one, then the righty on day two. It was awful.
0: It's kind of like the year that Hisashi Iwakuma was, like, I think third in Cy Young voter, and it was Felix day one, Iwakuma day two. Good luck. Yeah. Take your chances on day three.
20: How's your weekend? Not good. It was fairly awful. I had to face these two guys.

0: They also both move up in Keith Law's updated list of prospects. He's got Kate Anderson 4, Ryan Sloan 8, and he loves Felnin Celestin, now up to 17th. He's up like number 100 in MLB Pipeline. He's always loved Celestin. And again, I will not forget one Mariner executive telling me a few years ago that Celestin is apparently possibly more talented than Julio.
1: We'll have to wait and see on that one.
0: Doesn't mean he's going to reach the same heights.
1: It's been an impressive comeback. He had a very rough last year. Fell off of the prospect list. Showed up in spring training. He wasn't even in camp, but we did see him a little bit. And I think there's been some growing up that has happened with him. He was so young when he started out, but to see the talent come through, you hope that continues throughout the year because this is a player you can get very excited about.
0: A little bit of power shown, too, here in the last month, which is good, starting to elevate the ball. Pretty exciting to see.
2: Here's the third thing you need to know.
0: Yeah, and then the Seahawks going to lose one of their top guys, assistant GM Nolan Teasley, hired by the Vikings. He will be their GM. He's going to have power there. Started with the Seahawks 13 years ago as an intern and just worked his way up and up and up and up all the way to assistant GM and now heads off to Minnesota to run a program. And then the Seahawks are going to get a couple of picks back as part of the Rooney Rule. Teasley's father is black, so the Seahawks will get two third round comp picks, one in each of the next two drafts. So they're now back to 12 picks next year. NBA finals set. It'll be San Antonio against New York. Stanley Cup final matchup set as well. Carolina and Vegas face off tomorrow. That's everything you need to know. Been watching any of the Stanley Cup playoffs, Shannon? Been super fun.
1: Is that happening now?
0: It is. Yeah. Well, it's about to. Tomorrow. Okay. Tomorrow, right. The finals.
1: So it's time to tune in.
0: It's been time to tune in. It's been unbelievable.
1: We're going to be in Detroit. That's a good hockey city.
0: It's a hockey town, well, USA.
1: Hockey
0: or so they
1: bars
0: like to,
1: everywhere yeah. there. Yeah.
0: Yeah.
1: We might run into a hockey game there.
0: Okay. Well,
1: you know what we're going to do there?
0: I don't.
1: Have you ever gone foaling?
0: Foaling?
1: Yes.
0: No. What is foaling? Does it have to do with young horses?
1: No.
0: Okay.
1: Thankfully.
0: What is foaling?
1: It's a game, and it kind of came around when the axe throwing started to take over, uh-huh. and so it didn't quite get as big, but it's actually very cool. They have this big warehouse outside, just out, you know, about a few miles from the park, and it fills up with people. They've got bars on either end, they've got bands, and they have, I'd say, about 40 bowling lanes set up. And you have pins at both ends.
0: Okay.
1: And you have teams of four. So you just go in.
0: Uh-huh.
1: You take your friends. You go. And you play against the team on the other side who you don't know.
0: Okay.
1: You throw a football at the pins. And you would think that it would be easy to knock them down. No, it's not. And there are strategies. Do you lob the football?
0: Right.
1: Do you throw it hard? The spiral's not a good idea. You get one pin if you do that.
0: Right.
1: You bounce it. The thing is that once the ball hits the ground, you can play defense. So if the ball bounces or hits one pin, you can stop it.
0: Wow.
1: You also, if your pins get knocked down by somebody from another lane, it counts. So you have to.
0: Do not tell Brock about this.
1: Oh, no.
0: Do not tell Brock about this. He's going to like organize a team trip to Detroit. We're going to have to go to Detroit just so Brock can try this.
1: It is an absolute blast.
0: Well, that's pretty cool. All right, Shannon, I want to talk next. I want to do two things. First of all, Shannon's doing something awesome.
1: Bowling.
0: No, in addition to foaling, Shannon's doing something awesome. I want to make sure we talk about it because it's a really cool deal. Great for her and great for all of us. So we talk about that and you're going to get to play What's Going On With, which is unique and different. And it's next.
2: Thank you.
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4: I'm 4 News Now meteorologist Matt Gray. Mostly cloudy for today and a bit of a cooler one in the inland northwest. Highs will only be around 66 this afternoon. Look for a couple of midday and early afternoon rain showers. Heading into tomorrow, we're drying out and warming up. Expect highs in the mid-70s for Tuesday.
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17: All right, what's going on with, I got like six different topics for you, Shannon Dreyer, who was with us for about another half hour here in place of Brock today. Brock will be back tomorrow. He's finishing up his big fishing trip in the middle of nowhere in Canada. It looked pretty awesome, the pictures he was sending. So we'll get back to that with Brock tomorrow. So I'm going to ask you a bunch of these things. But Shay, you got to tell us about what you're doing. This is so cool. On the upcoming road trip?
18: Yeah. Yeah, I'm looking forward to this. So Rick, you know, is taking a lot of road trips off this mm-hmm. year and enjoying a summer, which is absolutely fantastic. And I'm going to sit in and help Gary with the broadcast on this upcoming road trip. And I think when we come back, it is against Baltimore. We'll sit in with Rick too.
17: That's pretty awesome.
18: Yeah.
17: So you'll be doing, Gary, explain how it works. So Gary will do all, you're not going to do play by play.
18: No.
17: You're going to do the color portion on radio.
18: Yes. Yes. And, we've had some others, you know, Ryan Roland Smith has already done it this year. Mm-hmm. And, everybody jumps in and helps out in this situation and figuring out, you know, how that's going to work. But it's a lot of fun. It's, you know, basically I just step down a row.
17: Yes.
18: Like literally. If you've been watching the booth reviews, literally step down a row. So I'm looking forward to it. Gary is just such a great person to talk baseball with. Mm-hmm. And we have conversations in the off season that I think that probably, will probably translate into the game and just in being able to see things that are happening and also explain some things that are happening behind the scenes and trends and things like that as well. So I'm looking forward to it.
17: Well, congratulations. It's awesome. It's a really cool deal. I'm looking forward to hearing it. Look, nobody's as good at talking baseball around here as Shannon. Shannon's as good as it gets. And we're pretty lucky. We were just talking about it in the break a few minutes ago. Seattle's in a pretty good spot for people right now to talk baseball with, whether it's the guys on the beat with Ryan and Adam and Dan Kramer. They're doing a great job. Angie and Ryan and Ryan and you know, the people around Aaron Goldsmith and then Gary and Rick, and like throw Shannon into the color mix. Like, that's pretty good. We're in a pretty good spot right now.
18: Yeah. I mean, we travel around and we see what there is in other markets. And obviously, you know, throughout the industry and the newspapers, if full press boxes just don't really exist mm-hmm. anymore. And to have the thoroughness of what you have and the quality that you have here and with the broadcast and the number of analysts and the number of people that are talking the game, you know, throw in the conversations we have here as well. Very, very, I think, vibrant sports and baseball conversations. And somebody's got to bring those stories. And I think the whole group is just doing a fantastic job.
17: Pretty cool. Well, congratulations, Shannon. We're looking forward to it. 509 pointing out it's going to be kind of a piggyback situation in the booth. And what a perfect segue to get into what is going on with. What's going on with. This is the second time we've done this, Shannon. Options of music. Maybe you like this one. Maybe you prefer this. Yes. All right. So what's going on with the piggyback? Is it working?
18: Statistically, yeah. What is it? A 1.67 ERA for the starters in that? I think so. I think, you know, we've talked about it, and I think that the way that it was unrolled was clunky, obviously. And I do think that the intention all along was to go to this when they got to the point where, oh, we really are blessed with too much pitching, you know. And there were plans that were made. It wasn't an on-the-spur decision. But the very definite things were they did not want to go to a six-man rotation, although they kind of are.
17: Mm-hmm.
18: And they did not want to put a starter in the bullpen because they believe that you're going to lose, that starter is going to lose those innings, that those pitch counts. You're going to lose your starter. That there's a fear that that is going to happen if you do that. So the alternative was the piggyback. And people ask all the time, is this a first? Do people do this? And yes, it happens in baseball actually more than you would think. And it's happened with the Mariners before. I believe it was done with Brian Wu. And it's usually a younger player that is coming up. And just, you're trying to control their innings.
17: Mm-hmm.
18: Happened with Paul Skeens. Happened with Jacob Mizorowski. Mm-hmm. We saw it here in Seattle, and Miz came to Seattle last year. It's something that happens when a player's coming off the IL, perhaps. And they don't want to waste those innings and rehab starts if they think they're ready, but they're not built up. Hasn't really happened when you have two established pitchers, and that's what you're dealing with right now. The thought is that it is also, if it is executed perfectly, which you never think that's going to happen. And lo and behold, it did in game two and game three, too, I guess you could almost say. It's a day off for the bullpen. And that consideration was even bigger when Gabe Spire was out, when mm-hmm. Matt Brash was out. And we've seen that, yes, they did. They have had 2 days where you've been able to stay away from those leverage arms in particular. So I think it is. Now, it was not communicated well. And that was a problem. I think the intention all along was we're going to only take one turn through the sixth man. There was a misconception that they were going to try that out a little bit more. And they decided, oh, this didn't work. So we're going to go to the piggyback. No, it was going to be a sixth man the first time because the schedule set up nicely for that. Then when they started getting those days off again, the best way to do it.
17: When you say wasn't communicated well, do you mean with the players or with the fans?
18: Yeah. I think both, or we can only communicate as much information as we have. And mm-hmm. I do think, you know, Ryan and I did talk to Jerry DePoto the day, and just actually minutes after Dan Wilson talked about we're going to do a six-man rotation. And then the piggyback came out after that. Unfortunately, it hadn't been fully explained to the players how all of this was going to happen. That was the next conversation, like within a short amount of time after the game. That was a day, I believe, when they were one of those starters was starting, and they weren't going to all of a sudden tell them before the game, hey, mm-hmm. by the way, but it is, it was not on the fly by any means. And I think with the fans, I think that so much, it's been blown up so much that they have missed some of the finer points that these things were addressed. They were talked about, and it's not as fun to talk about it in that organized fashion when we don't like things that are going on, even though the numbers have been turning out to right. where they need them to.
17: I think it's funky. I struggle with it. I've said that a few times. I struggle with the idea. I think it's hard just to look at the results when we spend so much time preaching process and not looking at results. And then all of a sudden something, you know, quote unquote works a couple times. And we're like, oh, look at it. It works. It is obviously contributed to two wins. I think that, if Luis Castillo gives up another run or two yesterday, which was not like out of the question, if either Ketel Marte's ball lands fair or that ball gets over Cole Young's head, or just Luis doesn't have it the way he did, you can come in here today and have a lot of question marks about why Bryce Miller is out of the game after throwing five innings of one run shutout ball at 73 pitches after five innings. Like it is setting yourself up for a lot of big questions. What I think has helped, and Brock pointed this out, and then I think Jerry said it last week, and that helped me as well, is that this is them understanding it's not an ideal situation that they're trying to make the best out of, as opposed to making it feel like, hey, we think this is the best plan. We think this is the best way to maximize, like, I don't know, even hearing Bryce Miller talk about it yesterday.
19: We weren't at full strength last year in the postseason, you know, with Wu being down, and, the piggyback thing hasn't been ideal for all of us, you know, so far, but it's also like it could be, you know, a blessing in disguise.
17: So that type of thing, like, hey, it's not ideal, but it's what we're going to do in order to try to accomplish all of our goals. It's better than the other options is a lot easier, at least for me, to hear than like we think this is a great plan, because I don't think it is a great plan. it might be the best of the available options.
18: Yeah, I think that is it. And I do think, and their options that they have winnowed down to, they have made choices. We are not going to do this and we are not going to do this. And that only leaves you six man and piggyback at that time. And they're not going to do six man, although they're pretty much doing six man.
17: Because on this road trip, they're going to go to a six man.
18: Well, and if you look at it for the majority of the, and with the days off, they have never like skipped a start. And so everybody's had the extra day of rest, mm-hmm. or most have had the extra day. But they pitch quite a bit this year. Not all the time. It's probably 50-50 or 55% when they haven't, but they do tend to do. Most of them actually operate pretty well that way. And so now that they're going into a stretch, they're going to do two turns mm-hmm. through a six-man because they don't have that day off, and it makes it easier, and decide from there what they do next. And I think when you say, Mike, that for two games it worked, well, perhaps it's worked for more than that. Perhaps because they piggybacked, the other that has played a little bit into, because they piggybacked rather than gone to the six-man at that spot, or rather than going to, you know, putting Castillo in the bullpen and not using him,
17: mm-hmm.
18: perhaps that has impacted games that have come before and after that, too.
17: Perhaps. Perhaps it has. I don't know. I'm still a little skeptical of the whole thing.
18: Well, who's been hurt by it? I mean,
17: no one, because of the execution and the results. But if the execution and results don't go that, I try not to judge things just based on the results, right? I mean, we've talked about this a million times. Guy goes to one pitcher over another in a spot. It's the right move. It doesn't work. Like, not going to kill the manager because the guy still hit a home run off of him. Like, hey, sometimes that's how it goes. Mm-hmm. Like, in this case, the results have certainly been positive. I'm not convinced that those results justify the process. But at the end of the day, you know, I get that they don't have a better option necessarily, although I would just put Luis in the bullpen, let him be a leverage arm, and understand that Kate Anderson's not that far away. So that would be my opinion, but I'm not running the show.
18: Okay, I would say a couple of things there. Luis isn't going to turn into a leverage arm overnight. That's going to take some time. And if Luis Castillo is available and they're in a playoff push,
17: mm-hmm.
18: they're probably not going to Kate Anderson. They're probably going to Luis Castillo, who has done this for many years.
17: Well, I don't know. The whole Trey Savage thing last year definitely got my mind thinking differently on that one. So I don't know. We'll see what direction it goes. It's not been my favorite, but it is obviously borne some fruit for the Mariners. What's going on with Luke Raley? Is this the real deal, Luke Raley? Like, what have you seen from Luke this year?
18: I've seen, I think, what we had hoped to see at him at his best. I don't think that you are going to see this, you know, day in and day out, month to month, every month. He's going to have his ups and downs, but I think that we are seeing a player that, much like Julio has, and we forget that he's kind of young in this game, or he was young in this game when he came to the Mariners, and in that he is finding ways to get out of slumps. He's had a slump this year. He mm-hmm. has made adjustments. He made some big adjustments in the off season and has made adjustments since then. And so seeing him able to make those adjustments quicker than he has in the past, and, you know, obviously health is the biggest thing that we are seeing with him right now, and have the success that he is having right now, I think is, you're seeing a player. One of the interesting things about him is he's not three true outcome right now, but he is, but not conventionally. He's not walking. And his strikeout rate for a slugger right now, don't look at the overall, because he was at like 45% for a good part of the season. He's now like mid 26, 27%, but for a slugger, you're going to live with that. But his average is up over 270 right now.
17: It is bizarre. He's hitting 280. I mean, the numbers on the season are spectacular. He's hitting 280. He's got an on-base percentage of 345, slugging 587. That's an OPS of 932 and an OPS plus of 164, meaning he's 64% better than the average major leaguer. Just incredible. Oh, by the way, leading the team with 13 home runs. And he does all of that in somewhat limited playing time. I mean, he's got 166 plate appearances on the season. You know, a guy like who's playing every day, like Julio, has 260, so an additional 100 plate appearances. It's pretty impressive what Luke has been able to do.
18: Yeah, and again, I think health is probably the biggest thing with him. I don't think people understand how hurt he was last year. You talk about the oblique, but that set off some other things that he tried to play through and just really, you know, couldn't get into his legs as much, and it was not the same player.
17: It then leads to the obvious question that I get all the time, and I have a very strong answer on it. Should he be playing more? Should he be playing against lefties?
18: It's interesting because there is, I mean, people are curious about it. When I say people, I mean, it's people around the ballpark, too. It's not just, you know, us and talk and whatnot. I would say, and we've said this so many times, that when you have a platoon player, a lot of the reason they are having the success is because they are on their strong side. Mm-hmm. That is where they are supposed to do what they are doing right now, and he doesn't really have the history of hitting. He did a little bit in the minor leagues, but that was some time ago. Dom Canzone hit. We've seen him.
17: I would prefer to see Dom hit lefties.
18: Hit lefties than Luke. More than we have
17: 100%.
18: Luke. And Canzone did consistently through the minors as well. Is closer to that. So, you know, if you were going to do that, I would probably look more in that direction. Victor Robles is another one that if he gets going, you could look in that.
17: But the Luke Grilly numbers against lefties, I mean, his OPS drops to 516 in his career against lefties. Just not been, and he's 31. It's not like, you know, I'm not against lefties hitting lefties, and Colt Emerson's showing he can, and Cole Young's showing he can, JP shows he can. Plenty of lefties can handle it.
18: Put him
17: in the best position to succeed.
18: The only thing I don't like is if you do get into a stretch of a lot of lefties. And I do think that that does hurt them sometimes, that they get out of the routine of what they're doing. And please appreciate what these guys who are in the platoon are doing. It is not easy to go from, today I'm a starter, tomorrow I am coming off the bench at some time. They are two different preparations. Mm. And they're going back and forth and back and forth. It's not the easiest thing to do. It takes a ton of work. You don't get the consistency. And they're doing, I think, a really good job.
20: What's going on? What's going on
17: with Andrés Muñoz? Is there a level of concern? He's not been horrible, but he's not been Andrés Muñoz through 2 months. And look, it feels like every time you say that about someone on this team, they go on like the best tear of their career. So this is not me ripping Andrés or saying get him out of the job or anything like that. But is there a level of concern? What's going on with Andrés Muñoz?
18: Well, I believe he's healthy, and that's the most important thing right there. You see it with closers. I think that he has been seen quite a bit. And maybe there's a little bit of that as well.
17: Been seen, meaning like the league is starting to, they're just more familiar with him now?
18: Yes. He is very slider dependent. And when that slider is on, it's just out of this world. It's fantastic. And when it's off, he can get into trouble, particularly if he comes in. And Ryan Roland Smith has pointed this out quite a bit on the postgame show. But you can tell if he's going to be on or off. And it's not all the time. But if he has a hard time landing the slider or getting the swing and miss on the slider early, it's going to be tough. We've seen it snowball this year, and it hasn't always been that way. So I know that he has worked on, we've seen the changeup a little bit more, and maybe some other options, some different looks. I think it's something he's going to work his way out of, but it has not been automatic for him this year.
17: Remember a few years ago they put him in the traject machine against himself?
18: Yeah.
17: Do you remember that?
18: Yeah.
17: And it seemed to really help him realize just how freaking good his stuff was. Like, whoa, that's what I look like? I wonder if he could use that again. Hey, man, this is what your fastball looks like. This is what 100 at the top of the zone looks like. I love the slider. I'm not saying get rid of it. Use it a ton. This is what 100 at the top of the zone looks like at the end of the game. I'd like to see a little more of that.
18: Yeah, another thing I'm wondering, but you would see it with others, is hitters are getting more accustomed to seeing the high velocity.
17: True.
18: Than when they first, you know, than 3 years ago. And I think that you might need to see more adjustments with relievers in specific because of that. And you do for the most part. It used to be a reliever had, you know, the heck of a fastball and one other really good pitch. And you're seeing relievers with 3 and 4 pitches now. And that might start to become a necessity as hitters get a little bit more used to the velo, particularly if it's, you know, straighter or doesn't have a weird angle or something like that.
17: Shannon, what is going on with...
18: so many questions.
17: Well, that was the whole idea. let's see. We only have 2 minutes left. Do you want a Major League one or a Minor League one?
18: Your choice.
17: All right, real quick, we'll see if we can do both. Real quick, what's going on with Victor Robles? Not just his monkeys, but how do you get Victor Robles into the game more? I don't have a good answer for this, because in order to get him into the game more, you got to take somebody out of the game, and I'm not looking to take anyone out.
18: Yeah.
17: But I would like to see a little more Victor Robles, and I don't know how to do it.
18: Well, this is something that I think that they would be open to, playing him full time. Mm-hmm. If he stepped up and he earned that, and the catch 22 is, how do you earn that if you're not playing every day? Sometimes things happen.
17: Who are you going to take out, Dom?
18: Well, that's it. So I don't think you can right now, but I think you could spot it a little bit in that you can use the DH day a little bit more with Cal out now. Mm-hmm. So take advantage of that. But the other thing is, let's say you're going into a game against an ace, into a game where you're thinking you're not going to get a lot of runs. Maybe you start them in that game. Maybe the defense, you prioritize that in that situation. Maybe a game here or there. I don't think you can just throw them in against the righties all the time now, because of what you have set up and because of, you know, you need to get your guys those looks. But maybe here and there you can start to do that. And if there's a matter of attrition, if there's, you know, a trade at some point, if something happens, if that spot opens, Victor is maybe a little bit more equipped to go into that. The other thing that when and if that happens that is going to be good is it's going to strengthen your bench. You're going to have a good bat on the bench at that point. And your bench hasn't been as strong as what it was that you constructed because of the injuries that you had this year.
17: It's just so funny looking at, like, the OPS pluses on the team, and, like, the spots where you can't really do anything are the spots where actually those numbers are low. Like, it's not like you're going to take Josh Naylor out, but he's at a, you know, below 100. You know, Cal, OPS plus of 61. He's actually been one of the worst hitters on the team this year. Obviously, that's not a spot where you're looking for him to get going. But then you're like, okay, well, what do you do with both Donovan and Robles if you want to get playing time for them? Randy's got an OPS plus of 138. Raley's 164. Canzone's 136. Colt Emerson is over 140. Like, it's hilarious how, like, the people in those spots have made it really hard on each other to try to get more time.
18: Nobody's cooperating.
17: No!
18: No, but with Victor, I mean, it's only been, what, 7 games right now? It's not the offense. It's the defense that you know that
17: Absolutely.
18: Is going to play. Mm-hmm. And that's going to be there. And I think you can find some spots here and there. Maybe somebody needs a day off.
17: All the while, he is running a 107 OPS plus, so he's also
18: small
17: hitting
18: sample
17: a little
18: size.
17: Bit. I mean, just like, guys, somebody's got to not hit so that we can
18: Stop.
17: Make this decision a little easier. All right, the Mariners are too good, Shannon. I think that's the problem. That's what we've
18: more
17: learned
18: piggybacks.
17: Here. More piggybacks.
18: Salk wants more piggybacks.
17: I don't really, but that's okay. Somebody suggested that everyone take a turn through the piggyback. Maybe I'd prefer that. I don't know. I just seeing Bryce come out of that game yesterday, I was like, oh, man, Louis better pitch well. Because if he doesn't, this is going to be an ugly situation.
18: And the thing is, it's totally different if you're the guy that's following. You mm-hmm. don't have the rest of the game to make up anything. The pressure is on that guy.
17: The second guy.
18: Second, yes.
17: For sure. Absolutely. Because especially if the other guy pitched well, now you're going to blow that guy's game when he came out of the game after 70 pitches? Ugh, I don't know. Shannon, you're the best. Thank you. Congratulations. Looking forward to hearing you on the broadcast with Gary a couple times on the road trip and then back when they're here as well against Baltimore with Rick. It's going to be awesome. You're the best. Thank you.
18: You got it.
17: All right. 2 hours with Shannon Dreyer. He'll be back at the ballpark tonight, of course, getting ready for the Mets as they come to town. I got another hour for you guys coming up, and we're going to talk to Evan Drellich coming up in about a half hour about the, he's like the guy when it comes to the whole labor dispute. I was really hopeful last week, but maybe I'm on an island. I don't know. That's coming up on Brock and Salk.
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5: Brock Huard and Marcus. Sorry about just Mike.
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7: Now, here are your hosts, Brock Huard and Mike Salk.
17: To go. You know what I've got written down? It's funny. We got some guests in the building. And they were like, man, it seems very calm in here. And I was like, well, that's because we do a lot of prep the night before. So by the time we get on the air.
8: What else did you say it was because of?
17: Well, because Brock's not here.
8: Yeah.
17: It's because Maura's got her calm demeanor all the time. So I said, look, it makes sense, but, you know, we kind of do all the prep work ahead, so by the time we get on the air, it's really not that hard. Like, you know, I got everything here on my show sheet. I know what we're going to talk about. It's just a matter of doing the talking. And I got in here. I realized I didn't write anything down for 9 o'clock. I don't have anything prepared for the next 7 or 8 minutes, so I'm just going to have to riff before Evan Drellich joins us at 9:30, and I am looking forward to that. We talked to him a bunch a few years ago about the collective bargaining agreement. He has been like the guy nationally when it comes to the CBA and baseball labor. So I am excited to talk to him. I will continue to say I really like what I saw from the owners last week. That's never been my point of view in general. I have generally been more on the player side when it comes to negotiations. Certainly in the NFL a few years ago, I thought what the owners did of saying, hey, we need more money and no, we won't show you our books was pretty ridiculous. And as usual, the NFL Players Union capitulated because that's what it does. Baseball union, very different, very strong, arguably the strongest definitely the strongest in sports and arguably one of the strongest unions in the country, period. I think they're way off base here, and I felt like the responses they had to the proposed cap and floor they just looked bad. They looked greedy. They looked out of touch. They looked like they had no clue how fans across the country view the game, and seeing the responses in Minnesota and Pittsburgh and I'm sorry. Like, if you're going to offer a cap and floor that look the way that they did in that owner's proposal, I know that there will be details that come out and there'll be things that the owners are still going to make their money. So it's not like I feel like, you know, that was the entire story. But in terms of round one, PR wise, owners 100, players 0. The players looked ridiculous in their response to that, whereas the owners looked actually very measured and like they were looking to have a real conversation and actually give something up in order to get the salary cap that they want. So we'll talk to Evan coming up here at 9:30. You know, look, all morning long, we've really just been talking about how great this Mariner run has been. 6 straight wins. They're absolutely crushing the ball. 15 home runs, Shannon pointed out, over the course of the last week. I don't have an answer as to what it is. I don't know. As I said, like, you know, I really do believe in some of the just randomness of this game, some of the ups and downs. And I do think that that's a huge portion of it. Guys get hot, guys get cold. There's not always rhyme nor reason to that. And it's great when you're able to get a few guys hot at once, or in this case, virtually everyone hot at once. It really helps. So I do think some of it is just the vagaries and the randomness of baseball. You cannot, though, ignore what they've done personnel-wise. Again, I was having fun just looking at the Mariners baseball reference page and talking to Shannon earlier and just like, okay, well, look at all these guys who are hitting. I'll tell you what jumps out when you look down the list of Mariners in terms of OPS plus. And remember, 100 is league average. Anything above 100 is great. Anything below 100 is horrific. Well, depending on how low below 100. You can't help but notice the number 29. Right? You're going through all of these OPS plus numbers, 92, 96, 112, 138, 164 for Luke Raley, 136 for Canzone. The number 29 really stands out. And that's Leo Rivas. I mean, this guy was getting a lot of run. He's got a negative 0.2 war. You know, he's played in 38 of their 60 games. Got 120 plate appearances. Well, replacing that with Colt Emerson and his 850 OPS, his 143 OPS plus instead of a player that is essentially 70% worse than the average major leaguer offensively, you've replaced him with somebody who's 43% better than average. Think about that swing. That is a mammoth difference, all the while getting his athleticism and what he does at third base. Like, that's a big deal. The Colt Emerson call-up has absolutely helped this team. I was worried it was a little early. I was worried he wasn't ready. He's ready. He looks great. Almost every at-bat he takes has been A+. Again, as Divish said last week, he's going to get beat sometimes because he's a kid, but the at-bats have been incredible. Just A+. Love
9: of all the complaints we've had through the struggles, it's funny that two of the younger guys are the guys you're not complaining about.
17: Cole Young continues to be second on the team in WAR. He's a 2-win player through a third of the season. He's on pace to be a 6-win player.
9: Phenomenal.
17: That's an incredible job by, again, a kid who's 22 years old. The two youngest players on the team have been as good as anybody. So as you're looking for reasons why, some of it is legitimate personnel changes. And then you bring Robles back and what he adds defensively and just athletically. You get Brash back. You get Spire back. All of those things play a role. Julio, huge role. We said when Cal got hurt, somebody had to step up. Julio has stepped up. He has been incredible. By the way, the two backup catchers have both been good. They've both been good. And frankly, Cal, before getting hurt, had not been because he was playing hurt. So you've upgraded temporarily. I don't mean to say that those guys are a better option than Cal. A healthy Cal Raleigh doing his thing is obviously a lot better than the Garver-Pareda combo, but they filled in really well. And it's been an upgrade over what Cal had been able to give you early in the year offensively. So again, personnel differences, absolutely a part of it. They seem to be more focused. They seem to be playing cleaner baseball. They see, and I suggested earlier, maybe they did need to kind of be doubted and be back in that familiar spot of kind of hitting a lull and having people say, same old Mariner, like, okay, well, I'm more comfortable with people talking about them that way than saying World Series over and over again. And when they kept hearing it out of their mouths, made me nervous. I'm glad they think they're good. I'm glad they have a lot of confidence, and Julio has certainly never wavered in that. But I like them maybe, having to doubt a little bit and having to go out there and prove it. I can't prove to you that that's a real thing, but I do like the way it's been functioning for the Mariners.
9: You're a little superstitious. That's okay.
17: It's not superstitious in this case. I don't mind being a little stitious. But honestly, in this case, it's not superstition. It's more headspace. I think baseball's a really hard game to play because of one of the many reasons, because of the pressure. Similar to golf. I think it's really hard to play with pressure. And if having a couple of bad, getting doubted, if that allows you to take off the weight of those expectations, cool. Like, whatever you need. And again, not one of these things is it by itself, but if you add in Julio being hot, the catchers, the backup catchers hitting well, Robles' athleticism, Colt Emerson and Cole Young and the difference at third base, hot streak from Julio, randomness and guys randomly getting hot and the ups and downs of baseball, playing clean. Like, all of these things factor in together, and you end up with a Mariner team over the last week that has looked exactly like what we would hope they would look like. Exactly like we imagined when we were talking about them in spring training. This was it. Winning with home runs, winning by getting on base, winning with, not striking out and having a key, making contact like yesterday with Robles and just getting the ball in play and forcing the other team to make a mistake, which they did. Up and down the lineup, different, putting pressure on starting pitchers. They've done it all. All the while that starting rotation doing what it does best, which is just quality start after quality start after quality start. You put it together and you got a team that is absolutely more reminiscent of what we thought we were going to see. So there you go. I didn't have anything planned, but that's what I had to say. We'll come back. I'll give you guys everything you need to know. Evan Drellich will talk about the owners and the players and the future. Coming up in 20, it's Brock and Salk on CL Sports on 710.
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23: 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First.
25: Home runs, starting pitching, and walk-offs. That was the Mariner weekend as they complete their second straight sweep. Yes, they've won six games in a row. Three in Sacramento, come home and win three more against a Diamondbacks team that was not only good, but playing really good ball and very hot before they got here. Mariners sent them away with their tail between their legs. Just tremendous. And everybody got it done. Luke Rayleigh was great. Julio was awesome. Canzone had a home run. I mean, like, you name it. I like the, let's see, you want the Robles walk-off? Here you go. Here's this was yesterday.
26: Swung on, broken bat up the middle. The dive for Nolo knocks it down. It's going to be a hit. Randy scores. The Mariners have done it again. They've walked off the Diamondbacks for the second time in the series. The Mariners on fire. They've won six in a row. Party time at T-Mobile Park in the sunshine. What a day for the Mariners. 3-2, the Mariners win it.
25: Yeah, they've just been playing really good ball. Randy was a big part of it. I mean, I feel like you can mention almost every name out there because they all had something to do with this success. I didn't play this earlier, but I would like to. This is Brian Wu on Saturday after throwing a gem. Seven shutout innings. He was dominant. But I love the simplicity. He is such a student of the mental side of the game, and I think this is an important way of viewing the way the Mariners are playing.
27: Honestly, I feel like we kind of took a step back in the sense of just, like, not trying to do too much. I think it feels like we're just playing baseball right now. I think when you're scuffling and, you know, not playing up to your standards, you look a bunch of different ways of what do we need to change and what do we need to do. And sometimes when you have such a, like, a, you know, a, as good a team as we do, sometimes it's just like taking a step back and trying to just relax and, you know, let your game kind of come out on its own. You try to do too much and you press, you just don't quite get the results that you want. And I think that's what we're doing right now. We're just playing baseball.
25: Just playing simple, just playing baseball. This guy, if Brian Wu was not such a successful pitcher that he's going to make a gazillion dollars and retire when he's done, he could absolutely have a second career as a sports psychologist. Just the way he embraces that part of the game, talks through it. One of my favorite people to listen to after every one of his starts. Mariners now two games over 500. They are two and a half up, rather, on the A's, who have not played good ball at all. And now we'll see the Mets. They come in with Austin Warren tonight against Emerson Hancock.
23: Here's the second thing you need to know.
25: Pretty blown away by what we're seeing at the minor league level as well. I'm just trying to imagine myself as a double-A player who ends up this weekend seeing first Cade Anderson and then Ryan Sloan. Neither of them allowed a run. Anderson, 5 1/3 scoreless Friday, then Ryan Sloan, 6 perfect innings the next day. It's a pretty big wow for a, 20-year-old kid at double-A. I don't know what they're going to do when these guys are going to move up, but Kate Anderson needs to get promoted at some point. I'm not generally a big fan of having stud pitchers at AAA. I don't think it works for very long. There's a lot. We've talked about this before. It's more just kind of a way station, but they have to do something because he is just destroying AA hitting. He is too good for that level. So I don't know what happens next. There's obviously not room unless you want to do a second piggyback. I don't know. Then they could, if they did two piggybacks, so they could have a legit chicken fight. Like, then you could get them all in the pool. Then you'd have a real chicken fight. You could put Cade on top of Emerson, very tall, right? And then maybe a shorter Bryce Miller-Luis Castillo fight, and they could have a chicken fight or something. But that level is just not enough for him, so they'll have to come up with something. Keith Law says Cade Anderson's his number four prospect. He's got Sloan in the top 10 at number 8, and he's got Felnin Celestin at number 17, so... Yeah, things are very bright for the future. It's not just what they have at the major league level. Oh, and by the way, they should be getting Cal Raleigh back here at some point. My guess is it's still going to be at least a couple more weeks, but it was good to see him at the ballpark on Saturday, being around the team, in from Arizona. Here's what Cal said.
1: Great. Had a really, really good last week down in Arizona. A lot of positive signs. Really excited to be back here, obviously. So,
25: yeah, he's excited to be back up. Said it was a good week. But again, and Shannon said it earlier, until he starts taking swings in you know, with violence, you're not really going to know. It's just, it's such a tough injury because of the amount of rotation in this sport. Every time, you end up with your oblique having to rotate. So, yeah, we'll see what happens. Cal's tough, dude. He'll end up playing through it at some point. But, you know, can they get him healthy enough that he can really be Cal Raleigh in the second half of the year?
23: Here's the third thing you need to know.
25: Yeah, finally, just Seahawks lose one of their top lieutenants. It's assistant GM Nolan Teasley, local

0: Who went to Central Washington and worked his way up with the Seahawks. He was an intern and in 13 years is now a general manager of an NFL team. Incredible story. I don't know him, but I know people that do and just hear the most incredible things about him as a guy, as a leader, as a smart football person. And he's got a tough situation there with Kyler Murray and JJ in Minnesota, but he's got a good head coach. And ultimately, if they can work together, that seems like it'll end up being some level of success. They also get two picks back, two third-round picks through the Rooney Rule, so that will get them to 12 once again next year. And then we got finals matchups set. NBA is going to be San Antonio and New York. NHL, Carolina, and Vegas starts tomorrow. That is everything you need to know. Quarter past every hour here on the Brock and Salk Show.
1: I have one more thing for you.
0: No, what's that?
1: From Adam Schefter. Russell Wilson is now done with the NFL and finalizing a deal to become a CBS sports analyst on their pregame show.
0: Ah, so he's not going to be doing games. He's not going to be.
1: Doesn't sound like it. He'll be with James Brown, Nate Burleson, and Bill Cowher.
0: Well, that will probably keep me watching pregame shows about as often as I do now, which is about 0% of the time. But, okay, well.
1: So no Geno Smith, Russell Wilson duo in New York.
0: No, that's too bad. You know what, though? We're not going to have time now, but it is then an opportunity to have a conversation about Russell Wilson's career. Because now it comes to an end, right? Now he's in, I'm assuming this will be real. I don't think Russ is getting another offer. So if Russ retires, that's it, right? 2012 through 2025, that's what, a 14-year career? Yeah, it's going to be a good conversation to kind of look back and now that it's over, take stock of Russell Wilson and everything. We'll have some time maybe tomorrow with Brock in to spend some time on that. Also want to just shout out Mike Callahan and the UW rowing program, what they did this weekend as well. Unbelievably cool.
1: Third title in a row.
0: Yeah. And then I heard that the Mercer Island track team set a couple of, I think it's a third straight state title.
1: Wow.
0: I don't know. Just things I pick up along the way. I heard.
1: Oh, by the way, I saw Divish came on with us and was talking about his stepdaughter. He said she took the triple crown, won all three events.
0: Yeah. Oh, heck yeah. Dude, so everybody's having success. Let's go. Well, maybe after all that, we'll keep the good vibes going. Maybe somehow we'll avoid labor stoppage at the end of this baseball season. We'll talk to Evan Drellich next.
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3: I'm 4 News Now meteorologist Matt Gray. Mostly cloudy for today and a bit of a cooler one in the inland northwest. Highs will only be around 66 this afternoon. Look for a couple of midday and early afternoon rain showers. Heading into tomorrow, we're drying out and warming up. Expect highs in the mid-70s for Tuesday.
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6: Yeah, been a good day to talk baseball coming off the second straight Mariners sweep, but news coming out last week, I don't know, blew me away. I have been as negative as anyone on the possibility of a labor stoppage at the end of this season. I've really felt like it's going to happen. But I was not expecting the league to come up and the owners to come out with the proposal they did last week. I thought it was a huge PR win. But let's talk to the guy who spends as much time on this as anyone. Evan Drellick has really become the go-to labor guy for Major League Baseball, still at The Athletic. Evan, good morning. Thanks for being with me this morning.
7: Morning, Mike. Thanks for having me.
6: So what happened last week? What did you make of the dueling proposals?
7: In a way, it was as expected, in so much as the big theme of this labor negotiation for really more than a year now, it had become pretty apparent it was going to be about the league trying to get a salary cap. And they've tried in the past to get it. Baseball is the only major sport that doesn't have it in the U.S. They made that proposal. You know, they did as expected there. What surprised me was, if you're going to convince the players to do this, which the players union still says we don't want this, at some point you've got to dangle, you know, something that's enticing. Minimum salary raises, maybe sooner time, earlier time to arbitration, earlier time to free agency. Instead of the current 6 years, maybe it becomes 5. The league didn't touch any of those areas mm-hmm. in its initial proposal. And there are reasons why that might make sense. But you had the league pushing for a salary cap in 4, which we knew was happening, and the union in its first proposal pushing for exactly the opposite of that. Higher minimum salaries, shorter time to arbitration for some guys, all the things that kind of improve player pay. And the other piece of it that's in the middle of it is revenue sharing. You know, the players are saying, look, you want to improve competitive balance. You don't have to do a salary cap. Here's the way we think you could achieve it. So everybody's drawing their battle lines, and it's going to take a long time.
6: Well, that we know. I mean, it always obviously will. And, you know, the deadline will spur some level of action, maybe. But I was, you know, you say the owners didn't offer any or address any of those other things. So obviously, you're right. I was shocked, not that they offered a floor, but how high the floor was. That's what blew me away. I looked at those numbers, and again, you know, what you can get off COTS or whatever is probably not perfect. But gosh, it sure looked to me like it, when you add up all of the money that the teams below the floor would have to spend versus the money that, you know, would come down from the teams that are currently over what that cap is, it looks like it would inject hundreds of millions of dollars into the game every year.
7: Yeah, the league put out kind of assessments of how much more teams would currently have to spend and how much more teams would have to come down. And the numbers were roughly the same. I think it was, you know, one of them was 580 million, something like that. And the other one was like 612 million on the other end here. I think you're right. I didn't think that the floor figure that MLB would come out with at the start would be 170 something million. I figured they would start lower and start to build up to that. there's a bit of a caveat with it, which is that that is the salary for luxury tax purposes, meaning there's $23 million roughly of benefits incorporated in that. So it's not straight payroll. It's $23 million subtracted from that figure. So you're really the actual salary for it is $150 million there. But look, in a way, it's indicative of kind of the economic benefit that owners do get in that cap system. Is they can make that work. Those smaller market teams in a different setup where there's centralized television revenue. So one of the big pieces of the proposal the league made here with their cap system is we're going to take all the local TV money and pool it together and make it national. So it basically destroys this idea of local TV. Every dollar of TV money gets shared between the teams. And so that's how you get this smaller market team newfound ability to pay more. So I thought it was a little bit higher, but again, the system is so radically different that it almost becomes hard to go apples to apples to the current system we have today.
6: Yeah, I find myself looking back. That's interesting on the TV revenue share, because I find myself, you know, as we've been talking about what will happen, I just keep looking at it and saying, okay, the RSN model is dead for 25 of the teams in baseball. They're no longer able to generate what was arguably their biggest cash cow. And the players' salaries haven't reflected that loss of revenue. Something's got to change. And so, I'm finding it difficult to criticize the owners here, because it just, they got to have to do something. Like, how can they be so willing to react and the players be so reticent to do so? They have to know that the RSN model has changed.
7: Yeah, there's a lot of components here. Nobody denies, even on the player side, that the RSN model has changed and that there's less money coming into some clubs, right? You know, the bigger market teams have been more insulated from this so far, right? The Yankees, Red Sox, Dodgers, they're not dealing with the same problem that the teams, the Mariners have, where the local TV money has really dropped. What the union would point out and has pointed out in the past is, well, the TV money's gone down, but everything else has gone up. And so in the aggregate, is this really as large an issue as the owners will make it out to be? There's a lot of other revenue components that the league is coming in, and the overall revenues of the league keep going up. So that's one argument the players do make there. But, you know, look, I think the bigger question is there's clearly revenue disparity. There's payroll disparity in baseball. What is the best way to solve it? The players stand there and go, we don't want to give up a limit on our salaries to do it. We want to change it by changing how you, the owners, share your money without the limit on the salary. And the owners are proposing basically both, saying we want to cut off the player salary piece of it and also alter how we share the money. And so revenue sharing, you know, is kind of a boring topic, but it's going to be so important to how this proceeds.
6: It's not boring to people in Pittsburgh. It's not boring to people in Minnesota. I mean, I have friends in those markets, and I'm sure you know some of the same folks. I mean, Phil Mackey, who I think does a great job in Minnesota, he loves this proposal. Dejan Kovacevic in Pittsburgh, who's been on this forever to try to help the Pirates fans feel like they can compete every year, and they're just two of probably many. I love the idea of providing hope in Cincinnati and Pittsburgh and Miami and all these markets where I can't imagine being a baseball fan and every year thinking, I don't really have that much of a chance.
7: Yeah, it's clearly an issue in a slice of the markets in the sport. The fan perception, I think there's layers to this. You know, the league is going to leverage that to its own gain, right? You know, it becomes a question of how do you do it? If everybody kind of works toward that idea of, okay, we want to balance this out, do you have to do it via a cap or not? And the player position is, look, this is going to cost us a huge amount of money. This is hurting our earnings. Everybody's kind of playing their role here, right?
6: The league, will it? Is it going to cost the players money?
7: I think we're going to get some more information on this later today. My understanding that the way the players look at just the initial proposal here is that they are coming out no better than they were before, and I believe they think they're losing money. Just looking at the first version of this proposal, but again, it's so early.
6: Right.
7: that the, you know, kind of looking at those exact numbers don't really, it's hard. It's hard without seeing what the league's vision would be for things like the minimum salary and timed arbitration and so on and so forth here. But you know, look, the fans are getting swept up in economics, right? The owners are fighting for what they want. The players are fighting for what they want. Nobody's really fighting for the fans except to the extent that it could benefit their own pockets. You know, there's kind of no benevolent actor in this. And that's just how labor negotiations work. It's not really about serving the customer only to the extent that at some point, if you don't serve the customer, you're going to suffer. But they're not there yet.
6: So what do you think the customer wants? Talking to Evan Drellick of The Athletic, what do you think the customer wants? When I think of the sports fan, I would assume the two or three things that are most important to sports fans are competitive balance and an opportunity for your team to be good most years, an opportunity to retain players in a market so that they don't leave as soon as they become free agents. And then after that, what, the accessibility of the game, whether it's on TV or streaming or at the ballpark. I mean, aren't those the three things fans would care most about?
7: I think they are, Mike. I think where it gets very tricky in baseball is A, understanding the reality of competitive balance, and B, what is the solution? What would the actual effects of the solution be? Now, if you're talking about a cap and a floor system, certainly the closer together you can get those numbers, the more fair it's going to be, right? Mm-hmm. Because what you would end up with, if there was a $100 million band in baseball, you'd end up with the Dodgers still spending close to the top of it, mm-hmm. and the Pirates still spending at the bottom. And well, everybody's going to just fall back into their old cycles, right? And so the question kind of becomes, well, how many more playoff appearances, are the smaller market teams guaranteed here? How many more World Series wins are they guaranteed here? And the trouble, in a way, for the owners is that baseball is such a random sport, and we know this, right? Nobody is figured out this is the key to winning in the postseason. But there's been no study that's determined the factor that does it. And obviously, a little bit more money helps you rather than not. I mean, don't tell that to Mets fans, right? But so you basically end up in an argument when it comes to competitive balance over perception and reality. What is the actual state of competitive balance compared to the NBA, to the NFL? Does it matter that the Chiefs and the Pats go to, 15 straight AFC championship games? Is that reflective of competitive balance? And, so you can go really deep down a rabbit hole, but everybody's got to kind of start the conversation on the same point. And I think the reality is most fans don't start at the same point. Everybody has their own view of how this works and how it could work better. And so it's a question of criteria.
6: I think what's funny to me about it, I love that answer. I think part of what's interesting to me about it is I actually think that the answer probably lies in both of these proposals. If you were to just take the owners and, force these 15 teams or so to spend somewhere between $10 and $100 million extra every year, who would they spend it on? They'd spend it on largely overpriced veterans who may or may not actually help their team win. I mean, there's something to the fact that a lot of the teams on the need to spend more list are the teams that are currently in a playoff position across baseball. Young players and the youth movement has absolutely been a factor. So how could there, I just hope, I should say, that there's some middle ground where they look at each other and say, all right, we'll take the cap and floor, and we'll also take more money for guys in the first 5 or 6 years, because that should benefit everybody.
7: Yeah, yeah. I think it's a litmus test for how the individual fan kind of applies their views of fairness. Mm-hmm. I think baseball is a little unique compared to the other sports in so much as how much is it going to move the needle, right? If you have a $50 million delta between the ceiling and the floor, how many more playoff appearances does that mean XYZ team is going to get?
6: Right.
7: And then you look at the other leagues, you still see arguments over, well, the middle class is getting screwed. The funny thing is, the same set of problems that exist I maybe not to the same degree, come up in hockey. They come up in basketball. They come up in, you know, there's this vision that, well, if baseball had a salary cap, you'd kind of fix it all. And I don't think if you look at the other leagues, you look and go, yeah, they've really figured it all out. Mm. Because you still have dominant teams. You still have teams that are useless for decades. Somebody grew up a Knicks fan. You know, it's a question of selling hope at a certain point.
6: Last thing for you, what happens next? What are the next few months bring us in this conversation?
7: A lot more of this. A lot more of people trying to break down what the competitive balance situation is in baseball. What would be improved? How much would it be improved with the cap system, the particulars of it? They're going to go back and forth for a while. The current contract expires in December. Likely at that point, there will not be a deal, so the owners will start a lockout. We had that last time 5 years ago. They found a way to get a deal done in March. The big question is, do they find a way to get a deal done to preserve a full regular season, or are we missing games in 2027?
6: Are you more hopeful today than you were a week ago, less hopeful, or exactly the same?
7: Exactly the same. They are not speaking the same languages at this point. I wouldn't expect them to. The opening proposals, everybody's asking for the moon and the stars. You're kind of giving your idealized version. The question's going to be, really, I think on the owner side, because the players historically have said, we are willing to miss a ton of time for this. Let's assume that is still true. So then on the owner side, the question is it worth it to you? Does the increase in franchise value, does the change in competitive balance, so on and so forth, make it worth hundreds of millions of dollars in missed revenue if you miss a season per club? We haven't had a work stoppage in 30 years. What I've learned, Mike, through watching baseball and covering the business of baseball, everybody likes to make money. The way you make money is you play games. And so my guess at this point is they'll still find some way to play. But I can't promise you that. If the owners sit there and go, we need a cap no matter what, guess what? We're missing time.
6: Great stuff. Appreciate all your insight on this and all your reporting on this over the last few years. It's just been awesome. Make sure you follow Evan everywhere on X and everywhere else, and just great updates on what's going to happen. This is a huge, huge issue. It's always kind of lurking in the background, and we appreciate it. Thanks, man. Thanks for the info.
7: Thanks, man.
6: All right, there you go. Evan Drellick of The Athletic. Couple things I wanted to react to there. First one, fans. He's absolutely right. Nobody's thinking about the fans. Right. They're thinking about, you know, the owners are thinking, how do we make more money? The players are thinking, how do we make more money? Neither one of them really trusts the other one. They're, you know, the owners are, you know, mistrusting of the union. The union's mistrusting of the owners. What do the fans want? Well, a couple of things. One, we do want competitive balance. How that gets reached is, you know, a conversation for smart people, but we want some level of competitive balance. I don't think it's an accident that the other three leagues have all eventually landed on a salary cap and floor situation. And I appreciate that the players fight against it. They may not be wrong. I just think eventually they're going to lose that war in the public court of public opinion. And I think eventually they're going to lose it because of the revenue changes that have occurred in baseball with the death of the RSNs. I also appreciate Evan's point about how they haven't quite figured it out in the other three sports. Baseball's different than the other three sports. It really is. I could make you an argument. Now, look, we've never seen it, so this is just a projection. But I think I could make you a pretty clear argument that baseball would benefit from a salary cap more than any other sport, because the other three sports are more, not entirely, but more dependent on the one huge star. Like, you have to have it in basketball. Right. You got to have the quarterback for the most part in football. We've seen this, and maybe a little less so in hockey. But I mean, some of that's still true with stars in hockey. Hockey's probably the closest to baseball in that regard. OK, fine. Mahomes and Brady and a couple of other guys have been to every AFC championship game. Yeah, because football, you need to have the quarterback. The quarterback can dominate that game. It's just not true in baseball.
8: Well, and also, I think baseball is the most tank-proof sport out of the big four that we've got, just between the draft process and the prospect system, you've got to wait for so long.
6: That's fair. Yes, there is that element of it. But I just, ultimately, I think if baseball had a salary cap and floor, I think it actually works better than it does in some of the other sports. So, okay, what do the fans want? They want competitive balance. And I think that they want players, they want to get to know and like players for a longer period of time. I understand that players want to get to free agency as soon as possible. Don't blame them. There is an inherent unfairness to the draft and being told this is where you're going to work and you're not allowed to leave there for X number of years. I think that's true. But the reality is that's how sports work in America. And the longer you can get players to stay with teams, the better. I think the hope here is that if teams like the Marlins, Pirates, Reds, etc., have to spend more money, rather than spending it on overpriced older players, they would spend more money and sign guys to the Colt Emerson type deals earlier in order to get them paid and keep them in that city longer, which is a huge benefit. At the end of the day, I really do think, and I appreciate that Evan, who knows more about this than me, is no more, you know, positive or negative than he was. Passon's probably in the same spot. I texted with Jeff and we'll talk to him tomorrow. I am a little bit more hopeful, partly because I was way on the extreme of having no hope whatsoever. I honestly think if you were to look at both of these two proposals and combine them, that there is a middle ground where you take from both. I do think that you need to have a salary cap and floor, and I'm shocked that the owners proposed a floor as high as they did, and I think it's really hard to say no to that. I also think that they're going to have to, you know, give a little bit, whether it's 5 instead of 6 years of club control, higher minimum. I would love to see the minimum salaries get higher as part of this. Absolutely. I want young players to make more money, and I don't want all of the revenue in baseball to go to the 10 guys at the top. I would love to see more players, you know, the guys who we know, guys like Charlie Furbush, who's in. I would love for guys in their first couple of years to make more money. And I do think that there are opportunities in this chance now to relook at all of baseball and the entire system. I think there's some opportunities to actually make it better, both about balance and to sort of help the players stick around in their cities and develop those relationships with fans that are incredibly important. There's a reason that Julio and Cal and now Colt Emerson, they buy into this team. Why? Because they're signed up to be here for a decade. And that's great for both the fans and for the player. So I think there's some really cool opportunities here. Obviously, the last part of that is, you know, accessibility of the games and, you know, how easy it is to get to a game. I don't know that any proposal is going to end up helping that. But I do think that sharing all of the TV revenue is a very interesting difference that baseball could benefit from. So I'm actually a little hopeful. I know it's rare. 425 says the show is subpar without Brock. Sorry. You know what? You're right. I'm sorry. I did the best I could today.
8: I have a really quick question.
6: Very quick.
8: The last time we had a labor dispute, we didn't have an opening day until Jackie Robinson Day, April 15th. Over, under, we start before Jackie Robinson.
6: Over, later. It's later than that. But that I do think that I think we'll still get baseball this year. I don't know. I've been of the opinion that it was going to be a whole year, so maybe I should just stick with my original opinion. But I that floor being as high as it was gave me a little bit of hope last week. So, all right. Thank you to everybody. Sorry for the subpar show. We'll do better tomorrow with Brock. Bump and Stacy will be well above par, or below par, I guess. I don't know. They're coming up
9: next. I believe they're without Stacy, too. So hopefully they can do better than you did without Brock.
6: Oh, no chance. No. Can't do anything without Stacy. It's impossible. All right. We'll see you guys tomorrow morning at 6 a.m. And until then, the hay is in the barn. See
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28: Today's guests, two-time All-Star and NBA champion, Sean Elliott. Baseball Hall of Famer, John Smoltz. Commanders wide receiver, Terry McLaurin. And now, it's Rich Eisen.
2: Oh, yes, everybody. Welcome to this edition of The Rich Eisen Show, live on Disney Plus, the ESPN app, ESPN Radio, and Sirius XM Channel 80. Good to have all of you here in our neighborhood. Appreciate Suze and O'Shea Jackson Jr. holding on the fort while I was hanging out at the Big Slick in Kansas City, which raised $4.2 million for Children's Mercy Hospital there in Kansas City. Also want to appreciate Suze for sitting in while I walked back into the house empty-handed from the Emmy Awards in New York City. 844-204-RICH is the number to dial on the program. Oh, my gosh. Is there a lot going on in the NFL world that is apparently about to happen, that may never happen? Rumors are flying everywhere right now that it is June 1st and all sorts of salary cap concerns that were on the plate for any team that was looking to acquire big-time talent from a team that's willing to suddenly part with big-time talented players. All those salary cap concerns that were going down in March and April and May are now gone.
3: It's now
2: post-June 1. So we're going to be keeping an eye on all of that. Chris Brockman, hello to you, sir.
4: Hello to you, and happy A.J. Brown Day.
2: Yeah, I don't know. I'm not saying to be happy for you.
4: Come on!
2: Rams are rumored to be acquiring everybody.
4: Come on!
2: Are you being acquired?
3: Let's go.
2: So I have no idea if
4: I've been waiting
2: Patriots
4: months for this.
2: Or if A.J. Brown's going to still be an Eagle by the end of the day. How are you?
3: Good morning, Rich.
2: Mike Del Tufo. Good to see you. T.J. Jefferson, the candle's lit. Good to see you.
3: Rich, I want to quote the great Fife Dog of A Tribe Called Quest.
4: Oh, nice.
3: I say, I never let a statue tell me how nice I am. Okay. And that's how I want you to feel right now. You don't need a statue to tell you how nice you are.
2: Bless you, sir. Thank you.
3: My man.
2: Appreciate that. Be nice to have a statue.
4: I mean, yeah.
2: Hey, listen, you tell Victor Wembanyama. It was an honor to be nominated for the MVP award.
3: Oh, that's a different story, though.
2: Yeah.
3: That's different.
2: Yeah. He was nominated. He was a finalist for the MVP award. Didn't win it. Watched Shea Gilgeous-Alexander being awarded it.
4: Didn't even come in his face. Also, didn't even come in second.
2: Whatever.
4: Jokic was second.
2: He watched himself not win it.
3: All deserving.
2: He did was go ahead and torch the place in winning game one of a Western Conference Finals that had seven games written all over it. And the end of the day, we got the seventh game, as you know, on Saturday night, requiring Victor Wembanyama and the Spurs and all of their fans sitting back at home and all the nuns that were rooting for him to sit there and hope. Wish for another victory in Oklahoma City, that they would have to, at the end of the day, after the regular season and the playoffs, have to beat a 64-win Oklahoma City team for an eighth time.
4: Wow. Got shot nine times.
2: Okay.
4: Still alive.
2: That's how many shots it took to take out the Oklahoma City Thunder, but they came out with an intensity that you could see in the first quarter that would be difficult for Oklahoma City without two of their more talented players again. It would be tough for them to match that intensity. And they did. They did, taking their first lead of the game late in the first half. And then the second half hit. And man, if the San Antonio Spurs aren't young and terrific and arriving. That's the word that you can use for the San Antonio Spurs now. Arriving. And in terms of Dylan Harper and Stephon Castle and everybody on this team not named Victor Wembanyama of a certain age, they are arriving. Now, you could say Victor Wembanyama arrived the minute he landed in America as a professional athlete for the first time.
4: Out of the spaceship, you mean?
2: Correct.
5: this dunk on Chet Holmgren in the first quarter, this is what made me think the Spurs were arriving in Game 7. Especially since Chet Holmgren essentially disappeared from this moment. Unfortunately for him and Oklahoma City fans.
4: Got body snatched.
5: Essentially disappeared. Two shots. Two.
4: I said two shots. Two shots.
5: A stat line that is unacceptable for Game 7. In fact, the only thing that Chet Holmgren made it seem like he was actually there for Game 7, that he was participating in Game 7, is the number 7 on his jersey. Because the Spurs took him out. Victor Wembanyama took him off his game. And then the second half hit. And despite a third quarter in which the Spurs were clearly the better team, Oklahoma City somehow, some way, kept it a tied third quarter. 24 points for each. And the fourth quarter is when things essentially wrap things up for the Spurs.
3: Brockman, look at that picture.
5: Yeah. Where Wembanyama was like, I will take. I will lean over and look at him eye to eye.
3: Rich, he's bent over at the waist. His knees are bent, and he's still bigger than Shaq.
4: Yeah. He is the man.
5: This is the truth. He is the truth. And the fourth quarter hit, and Champagne was popping threes. Six of 10 for three.
3: What a night.
5: And Keldon Johnson really was the kid who made corner threes, made shots fourth quarter. He was terrific. De'Aaron Fox getting it done in 36 minutes, gutting it out on a high ankle sprain that we all know he was battling through. And despite 35 points from Shai Gilgeous-Alexander, the San Antonio Spurs prevail. And they were the worthy winner. Worthy winner. The better team. The team on the rise. Can you believe that there's another better team on the rise than Oklahoma City, which was for the last 2-3 years, rightfully so, the avatar for NBA team on the rise. Good luck trying to beat them.
4: Yep. Facts.
5: Good luck with them having more Clipper first round choices in their back pocket to put on the table.
3: They took
5: add to their stable of young stars like SGA, who they got from the Clippers. Mm-hmm. Sorry to keep bringing that up.
3: I mean, it's part of the story, though. You know?
5: And the story goes, you know, the story is for this team right now, good luck trying to beat them. Knicks fans who were out on 7th Avenue after beating the Cavs in Game 1, coming back from 22 point downs, chanting, we want Wemby. Okay. Dylan Harper, 20 years old. Stephon Castle, 21 years old. Victor Wembanyama, 22 years old. Champagne, 24 years old. And Vassell, 25. He's the OG. He's the graybeard.
4: 25. I have Harrison Barnes.
5: Okay. So, Wembanyama was overcome with emotion.
3: Yeah, after the game.
4: That was cool, man.
5: And just pouring out at age 22. Like a guy who's been spending 22 years of his career and has finally reached the mountaintop. That's the way he was acting. Like it's taken him all this time to get here.
3: Right.
5: Which is another reason why you want to root for him and you love watching him. And then this reaction when he was asked afterwards what it would like to win the Larry O.B., the nickname of the Larry O'Brien Trophy given to the champions of the NBA.
6: Winning the Larry O'Brien is a childhood dream. And having a real shot at it, having a chance, tangible chance at winning it, at realizing a dream, you know, it's a chance. It's a lifetime chance, you know. You never know when it's going to happen again. But it's, you know, the day we win it, speaking for myself, it's going to be an amazing day of, like, realization of a dream, you know. It's hard to put into words. It's almost like the meaning of my life, you know.
5: Oh, my goodness gracious. We want Wemby. Chance, give you a break.
3: Yeah, but Rich, isn't this where the Knicks put this in their locker room and he just said, when we win it?
5: I know.
3: So now you're the Knicks and you're like, oh, he's already looked past this.
5: I know, and normally you'd take a player to task saying, when we win, oh, you just gave him bulletin board material. Well, when you're larger than the bulletin board, just, you know, sitting down and your game is getting better and better and better. Good luck. I think the Knicks can still win this. And I'll, at some point, if not today, depending on how NFL news breaks, get to that where the Knicks match up, I think, well with this team.
3: I'm still going with the Knicks.
5: I got you. But hearing him talk like that, that is such a unique athlete and human, and the Spurs have arrived well earlier than anybody else could have expected.
4: Much earlier. Yeah.
5: Right?
4: Yeah.
5: With Mitch Johnson taking over for Greg Popovich after he suffers a stroke, and how's this going to work? That Pop was the one who was supposed to be there for the kid and whispering in his ear and bringing him along. And Mitch Johnson, after the game, was asked about the experience, as I mentioned. Once again, the ages. Harper, 20 years old. Castle, 21. Wemby, 22. Champagne, 24. Vassell, 25. And this young coach, blending it all together. With De'Aaron Fox, I didn't even mention him. He's the graybeard. And this is this remarkable coach and what he's been able to cook up for this team to take him to the NBA Finals here and now.
6: As I said earlier, experience a lot of times is used in the form of it best used or the lack thereof when you need it the most. And people don't talk about as much the habits, the character, the togetherness, the competitive response, the things we talk about in these media sessions every single day. And this team has now been pretty damn consistent for a long time, for over 100 games for the most part. And so I'll take those things with the experience that we've gone through when you want to look back in terms of how we started the year, how we got to the cup on the road versus Denver and LA, what we did in the cup, playing these guys around Christmas time a few times, expectations. We've played in 3 playoff series without Victor, without Fox, multiple games. I don't know who has as much experience as we do this year in the season of 2025-2026.
5: Yeah, the experience they've had now is just as valuable as apparently the experience everyone thinks they need. And the focus, the locked-in focus from Wembanyama saying what he says about what it means to win. And the team focused on making sure they're not being taken down by what they don't have, but what they have together collectively. And the focus of this coach to keep them all together. The focus of this coach to keep them on the straight and narrow, even though apparently when he's at home games, he's got a produce section sitting behind him. I said that.
4: Wow.
5: I see all the memes.
3: Kind of hard to miss them.
5: Focus on fans to all show up wearing the same thing.
3: I don't know if we can do that.
5: In certain sections. I say to all of them in San Antonio, congratulations, I tip the cap.
3: Makes me think Charles Barkley didn't see everyone in the city.
5: Apparently not.
4: Yeah. Those might be imports.
5: The humans?
4: What?
5: Or okay. All right. Trying to be subtle. But congratulations to the Spurs. We've got a perfect guest to talk about it.
3: Yeah, we do.
5: His name is Sean Elliott, who has been calling Spurs games since the mid-aughts and was the 3rd overall pick in a draft in 89, the same year that David Robinson's 2-year stint in the Navy wrapped up. So he joined as a rookie, too. For Larry Brown.
7: Wow.
5: Sean Elliott got traded from the Spurs for Dennis Rodman to Detroit. He comes back, and he's on the team when Greg Popovich gets elevated to being head coach. He was there when Tim Duncan arrived. He was in the 99 finals against the Knicks. Who better to talk about all this than with Sean Elliott, who also probably shares the same hatred of Duke as I do.
3: A good chance of that.
5: Uh-huh. From back in his Arizona days. John Smoltz will join us. We'll catch up with the Baseball Hall of Famer and Fox Baseball analyst. We'll talk some ball with him, but some golf, because he's getting ready for the American Century Championship, just like I am. And after that, we have nothing in common on that front. Terry McLaurin will join us. Maybe we'll have some NFL news to talk about with the Ohio State OG in Washington, D.C. And you. Phone lines are lit. 844-204-RICH.
3: Let's get it.
5: Number to dial on this Overreaction Monday.
3: Welcome back.
5: Of the Rich Eisen Show. Sean Elliott, when we come back.
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0: Back on the Rich Eisen Show, our radio audience's return. Perfect guy to speak with right now as the Spurs are back in the NBA Finals. The last time they won it all was 1999 when they took on, guess who, the New York Knicks. And on that team is a guy who has been calling Spurs games since the mid-aughts locally. Sean Elliott is here on the Rich Eisen Show. Good to see you, Sean. How are you, sir?
1: Hey, Rich. Good to see you, man.

indeed. 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

0: I'm Nick DeLuca. Another top-tier trade in the NFL. After months of speculation, the Patriots and Eagles have agreed to a deal sending star receiver A.J. Brown to New England. The Patriots sending a 2028 first-round pick and a 2027 fifth-rounder to Philadelphia. Brown will turn 29 this month, coming off his fourth consecutive 1,000-yard season. In 2025, had 78 catches for just over 1,000 yards and 7 touchdowns. That is the second biggest trade of the day in the NFL. The first, the Browns dealing two-time Defensive Player of the Year Myles Garrett to the Rams for two-time Pro Bowl pass rusher Jared Verse, a first-rounder in 2027, second-rounder in 28, and third-rounder in 29. Garrett coming off his season where he set the NFL's all-time single-season sack record. DraftKings moving the Rams from 8-1 to 13-2 to win the Super Bowl. The only team with Super Bowl odds shorter than 10-1 entering the season.
1: Hey, it's Evan Cohen. Coming up Tuesday, we'll keep looking ahead to the NBA Finals no one expected us to have. Will Wemby be able to get his first, or will Brunson continue to prove others wrong? It's on Sportsmanlike 6 a.m.

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5: I'm Nick DeLuca. A couple stars on the move in the NFL after an offseason of speculation. The Patriots and Eagles agreeing to a deal sending wide receiver A.J. Brown to New England. The Patriots sending a 2028 first-round pick and a 2027 fifth-rounder to Philadelphia by waiting until June 1st. The Eagles can now split Brown's $40 million salary cap charge between 2026 and 2027. Brown and Bengals star Ja'Marr Chase, the NFL's only two players with at least 1,000 receiving yards and 7-plus touchdown grabs in each of the last four seasons. Meanwhile, the Browns dealing two-time Defensive Player of the Year Myles Garrett to the Rams as part of an eventful day in the NFL. Two-time Pro Bowl pass rusher Jared Verse part of the return for Cleveland. It also includes a first-round pick in 2027 and a pair of other draft picks. Third time any player won Defensive Player of the Year and then changed teams the following season on a list that includes Deion Sanders going from Niners to Cowboys in 1995.
6: Hey, it's your resident Super Bowl champ Chris Canty coming up Tuesday. The Knicks have been flying high. The Spurs have slayed the defending champs. I'll tell you which team has the clear advantage in the NBA Finals. It's on Sportsmanlike, 6 a.m. Eastern, right here on ESPN Radio, ESPN2, and ESPNU.
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1: I'm Steve the Wingman with the 700 ESPN Spokane Sports Center. The Seattle Mariners were looking for a series sweep yesterday afternoon as they faced the Diamondbacks. Bryce Miller started and pitched 5 innings of shutout ball while only giving up 1 hit and a walk while striking out 6. His piggyback partner, Luis Castillo, gave up a run on a wild pitch and Arizona tied the game in the 8th with a sac fly. The game was tied at 2 in the 10th when Victor Robles came to the plate.
13: Here's the pitch. Swung on, broken bat up the middle. The dive for Dolo knocks it down. It's going to be a hit. Randy scores. The Mariners have done it again. They've walked off the Diamondbacks for the second time in the series. The Mariners on fire. They've won 6 in a row.
1: They look to make it 7 in a row tonight as they start a 3-game series with the Mets. We'll have pregame coverage right here on 700 ESPN starting at 5:30.

I'm Nick DeLuca, a pair of marquee names on the move in the NFL. After all the speculation during the offseason, the Patriots and Eagles agreeing to trade star wide receiver.

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5: I'm Steve the Wingman with this 700 ESPN Spokane Sports Center. The Seattle Mariners were looking for a series sweep yesterday afternoon as they faced the Diamondbacks. Bryce Miller started and pitched 5 innings of shutout ball while only giving up 1 hit and a walk while striking out 6. His piggyback partner, Luis Castillo, gave up a run on a wild pitch and Arizona tied the game in the 8th with a sac fly. The game was tied at 2 in the 10th when Victor Robles came to the plate.
6: Here's the pitch. Swung on, broken bat up the middle. The dive, Perdomo knocks it down. It's going to be a hit. Randy scores. The Mariners have done it again. They've walked off the Diamondbacks for the second time in the series. The Mariners on fire. They've won 6 in a row.
5: They look to make it 7 in a row tonight as they start a 3-game series with the Mets. We'll have pregame coverage right here on 700 ESPN starting at 5:30.
7: 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It's Reggae Monday with Freddie and Harry.

0: Douglas. It is Reggae Monday, Freddie and Harry on Sirius XM Channel 80, as well as tune in. Always tell that smart speaker to play ESPN Radio. Don't forget about us on ESPN Plus. On one June day, this June day, the NFL saw two blockbuster trades that involved these kind of principles. Let me put it together this way. 12 Pro Bowl selections, 5 draft picks, 3 players, and 2 first-round picks. And Myles Garrett traded to the Rams by the Cleveland Browns, and A.J. Brown on his way to the New England Patriots from the Philadelphia Eagles for 2 draft picks, a first-rounder and also a fifth-rounder in 2027, which could be one of the better fifth-rounders, but the Patriots having 2 of those. H.D., which two would be better off without the other? Is it Jalen Hurts in Philadelphia with no A.J. Brown, or A.J. Brown in New England with no Jalen Hurts?
1: Well, I think A.J. Brown is going to benefit more from having a quarterback in Drake May that can throw every single pass on a football field. We talked about week after week so many times last year how his deep ball and the accuracy in him not scared to take chances was at the forefront of everything in the New England Patriots did offensively, and one of the reasons why they were able to make a Super Bowl. Drake May finished second in the MVP voting. It's not by mistake that he finished second. This young man is very talented. He has the arm strength, the athleticism. He can throw on platform, off platform, can extend plays. And if you're A.J. Brown right now, you're jumping for joy. No longer will you need to read a book on the sidelines because you feel like your quarterback can't get you the ball whichever way you need the football.
0: It's a compelling argument. You almost swayed me. You did. You almost swayed me. Here's why I'm going to go with Jalen Hurts. Not just to be disagreeable, but if you're Jalen Hurts, you know how you're feeling right now on this June 1st? Whew. Relief. That distraction, whatever had gone on to have that disconnect between you and A.J. Brown, you don't have to worry about that anymore. You don't have to worry about, man, he's part of the game plan, but I got to try to find the football, but if he's not open quickly, I have to go somewhere else, so I have to do this, and then I got to hear it on the sidelines or hear it in the meeting rooms, because even A.J. Brown was very, very loquacious in terms of how he believed the offense should look, especially the way they looked when they won a Super Bowl. And even then, it said, yeah, that could have looked a lot better, and did not look like that to his liking. Jalen Hurts, for the first time in a long time, H.D., has some relief, because it's not just about having a number one wide receiver. It's about the demands a number one wide receiver can put on the quarterback if he believes he's not getting the ball enough or getting the ball in the right spots, in the right places to be a playmaker. And that's not to say that A.J. Brown did not have a reason to complain. That is not to say that A.J. Brown, in my view, did not have a reason to speak up. A lot of what he said, he brought that power to that truth, HD, because he knows exactly what he can do in any offense when he gets the prerequisite kind of touches. So if you're Jalen Hurts, you don't have to hear that anymore. You have to be in the meeting and A.J. Brown saying this, this, and this, and you're just going to slow play it and slow news it and not say a word, trying to make things equitable for everybody being a point guard. Now, whoever you get the ball to is not going to engage with you if they're not getting the ball enough. Jalen Hurts right now feels relief. And I think because of that relief, HD, he's going to thrive a lot more without A.J. Brown than A.J. Brown without him in New England.
1: So, Freddie, here's the thing about A.J. Brown in the place that he's going. He's going with a quarterback in Drake May who was very youthful and young and has a lot of upside. Last year, he completed 72% of his passes. Think about how difficult that is in the National Football League. Like, I don't care if you're playing against Our Lady of Mercy. Like, completing 72% of your passes, that is something to cheer about. Over 4,300 yards, 31 touchdowns, and just 8 interceptions. And I'm also going to say this about the quarterbacks that Drake May has played with. Excuse me, that the quarterbacks that A.J. Brown has played with over the last few years. Let me start it over so I can make sure I can say it clear for everyone so you understand exactly what I'm about to say.
0: Okay.
1: For A.J. Brown and the quarterbacks that he has played with throughout his career, Drake May is the best from an arm talent perspective. So instantly, from that standpoint, that's why I'm rocking with A.J. Brown. Every single throw, in cut, slant, comeback, go route, post route, whatever you want, whatever route you want to name. Damn it, it can be Route 66 on the highway. Drake May can make the throw. And that's why I feel like he's going to benefit from an individual more so than Jalen Hurts.
0: He is Harry Douglas and Freddie Coleman. It's Reggae Monday, Freddie and Harry on ESPN Radio, the ESPN app, and ESPN Plus. 2 big trades happening in the National Football League today. The latest one after Myles Garrett was traded to the Rams by the Browns. A.J. Brown traded from the Philadelphia Eagles to the New England Patriots. that first press conference for either side is going to be very interesting, because I can't wait to hear what Nick Sirianni and Howie Roseman are going to say moving on from A.J. Brown, because they let it be known that they weren't talking about it openly, but that was going to happen. If you're A.J. Brown, you finally feel released. You finally feel unleashed, that you don't have to worry about not getting the football enough to your liking. You have a guy, Mike Vrabel, who was the first guy that drafted you in the NFL, the Tennessee Titans. He is going to do everything possible to make sure you're the dude on this team and not an ancillary piece. You're not going to be a secondary. You're going to be a primary. The first time he speaks on the experience of Philadelphia that ended badly, I can't wait. I got my popcorn ready, HD, like another Philadelphia Eagles wide receiver used to say, Terrell Owens. I got my popcorn ready here, exactly what A.J. Brown is going to say or not going to say with the end of his tenure in Philadelphia.
1: And great job by Howie Roseman, right? If he's going to make that trade, I better be getting a first-round draft pick. They were able to get a first-round draft pick. It's definitely warranted because A.J. Brown is still one of the better receivers in this league. And where it differs from the Jaylen Waddle trade, I know – you know, Miami got more for Jaylen Waddle from the Denver Broncos, but let's not forget, Jaylen Waddle is younger than A.J. Brown as well, too.
0: A.J. Brown got what he wanted. Granted, he and Jalen Hurts wanted to get A.J. Brown's wedding for whatever reason. Maybe that was the impetus of Jalen Hurts to say, he didn't invite me to his wedding. Trade him now. Maybe that could have been it. Probably not when it's all said and done.
1: Oh, this was done way before the
0: end. Way before Mrs. Brown became Mrs. Brown and A.J. Brown. It is Reggae Monday, Freddie and Harry. He's Harry Douglas. I am Freddie Coleman. And we mentioned that other big trade. Miles Garrett on his way to Los Angeles Rams. Cleveland Browns get Jared Verse and 3 draft picks. What does this really mean for the Los Angeles Rams in the NFL? This is ESPN Radio, the ESPN app, and ESPN Plus.
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13: 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Snapshot.
19: Well, the big news of the day, trades in the NFL. The Cleveland Browns have traded two-time NFL Defensive Player of the Year, Myles Garrett, to the Los Angeles Rams for two-time Pro Bowl pass rusher Jared Verse and multiple draft picks. The Browns receive a first-round draft pick in 2027, a second-round pick in 2028, and a third-rounder in 2029 in what is being called one of the biggest trades in NFL history involving a defensive player. Meanwhile, the Eagles have finally agreed to trade their wide receiver A.J. Brown to the Patriots for a first-round draft pick in 2028 and a 2027 fifth-round selection. So that deal has been rumored for months, has finally been consummated. The Mariners, meanwhile, riding a six-game winning streak. They've won 8 of 10 back-to-back series sweeps. Welcome the struggling New York Mets to town, who come in with their 26-33 record, although they have won 4 in a row coming into this one. See what the Mariners can get done tonight when they send Emerson Hancock to the hill. You'll catch it all right here starting at 5:30 with the pregame show. 6:40, first pitch, Seattle Sports on 710.
18: 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When it's game time, it's Miller time.
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13: He is an unrivaled source of baseball knowledge.
22: Anyway, what were we talking about?
13: A guy who always has your back.
22: Hair's back on, trying to make the uniform look sweet in a split second. Come out, and I'm trying to open the door. I'm like, what the? And I said, listen, buddy, put your babysitting shoes on because Dad's going out for Father's Day. You got to watch Top Gun. You guys don't listen when I speak. I'm talking to a brick wall right now.
13: Ryan Roland Smith, every week with Wyman and Bob.
22: That's the open right there.
19: Oh, I love that open. We got to get that clip in there of him saying, hey, how's your bracket doing? We got to put that one in the open. That's definitely got to be.
22: That'd be a good one.
19: Yeah. We saw a lot of this guy around the stadium this weekend, and he's with us as he is each and every week. Ryan Roland Smith is here. How are you, man?
22: Fantastic. Beautiful weather out here. Monday. What was it, 6 games right now?
19: Six Epic. Games in a row, 8 of 10,
22: right.
19: Back-to-back series sweeps. I mean, is this the team that you expected to start the year? Is this now they're playing up to their capabilities, and which is even more impressive because you're missing two big pieces in Cal Raleigh and Brendan Donovan right now?
22: Well, I sound like an expert, right, when they're coming off 6 straight wins and saying, yeah, exactly. No, I think, well, Look, you still don't have Cal. You still don't have Brendan Donovan. So every time I look at this team and think about what they've been doing lately, I'm still, you know, it's still incomplete. It's still a team that is missing two giant pieces. And coming out of spring training, home run ball was 51% of runs scored via the long ball last year. How can we, you know, find out different ways to score runners, situational hitting? That's been way improved if you're talking about this team right now, especially the last six games since that trip down to Sacramento. Way improved, man. And just getting it done when it counts. And so with that element, with how good the starting pitching has been, with the bullpen the way it is now with Gabe and Matt Brashback, I would say yes. It's still, to me, though, until you get Cal Raleigh back, until you get Brendan Donovan back, you still feel like you know, something's missing. However, they're still winning games. So that's all good news. So, yeah, I just think that the getting it done when it really counts is something that will be the separator offensively for this team.
0: Ryan, we should get you in your voice saying, "How's your piggyback doing? How about that?"
22: Lots of people. I'm sick of that word, man. To be honest with you.
0: Yeah, yeah. Same. And had you heard that, by the way, before? Is that something?
22: Oh yeah.
0: That,
22: okay. Oh, hey, so listen.
0: I've had like 100 people ask me where did this piggyback thing come
22: from? Oh, hey, man. Listen, in the minor league, so much time down in the minor leagues, and it was like, oh, hey, by the way, you're getting piggybacked by so-and-so. Oh, man, that means I'm only throwing four innings tonight. You kidding me? Like when you're trying to make a start, or they come in and say, hey, you need some innings. You're going to piggyback so-and-so. It's like a minor league thing, to be honest with you. I mean, super rare up here. Matter of fact, I was talking to Jeremy Guthrie, who is with the Royals. He's their color analyst. He was with the Rockies, and he was just having a brutal year. And they're like, hey, look, we want to do right by you. You're struggling, but hey, we're going to make you the piggybacker. And he's like, this is what are we doing right now? And he went in, dominated. He got his starting position back with the Rockies, and then he struggled again. He's like, well, what do I do now? So besides that, you know, it's not something you see in the big leagues. It's definitely a thing, though, man. In the minor leagues, a bunch for sure.
0: Well, I mean, it worked out pretty well. I mean, both pitchers throwing 71 pitches, and you know, wouldn't you think this whole thing? How is it going to settle out? I'm asking you to prognosticate, but
22: yeah,
0: just the way that it's going, you know, where does it end? How does it end?
1: Well, it's going to end temporarily right now, right? Because they're going to a 6-man rotation.
22: Yeah, because of I'm looking at the schedule to my left up here, and without the off days on that road trip, they're going to go and, you know, go ahead and try out the six guys in the rotation. But then again, they're going to have questions after that. If everyone keeps doing really well, what are you going to do? Going back to yesterday, though, a couple things I said after that game, and I was thinking about this on the drive home and just watching him. Now, first of all, once again, when Bryce Miller's starting in this little piggyback where he's starting and then Luis coming in from the bullpen, it wasn't an easy situation because Bryce Miller was absolutely dominating, right? You get through five, you're like, well, what are we doing? We're taking him out. And then Luis Castilla comes in, and I've got to give it to him, man. In a tough spot, you are running in from that bullpen knowing full well that your teammate, Bryce Miller, who looks really good, deserves to still be out there, and you feel that pressure where it's a situation, it's a 1-0 game, you have to be perfect, he gives up a run, and you straight away, you think to yourself, what are we doing? Like, this is not what we're hoping to do. However, watching him pitch yesterday, and I said this after the first time he had that piggyback, watching him go yesterday, he got better as that game went on. The stuff got better too. Velocity went up, finish on the pitches, and everything else. Luis Castillo is kind of coming out of this little piggyback situation, whatever you want to call it, way better. Because to me, watching him pitch, he's super talented, but there's a lot of second guessing. Oh, is my stuff deteriorating? Do I go? Have I lost my changeup? Is my slider the same as what it was last year? Can I still beat guys at the top of the strike zone? He's got all this rattling around his head. Now all of a sudden he comes out of the bullpen. It's just like, you know, I'm going, what, 3 or 4 innings one time through the lineup? Hey, I'm letting it eat. Let's go. And then I think what happens is when you do that, you just remind yourself, hey, look, I'm pretty good at pitching. Like, I've done it for a long time. Why am I second-guessing my ability? And that just gets in the way. It just clouds your thought process when you're trying to make a big pitch. And I think it just takes all that scouting report before the game, sitting and going, trying to break down how you're going to get something out the second, third time, how you're going to conserve yourself. Oh, should I throw that slider in there? You just don't care. Just straight attack mode. And I think he's gotten back to that attack mode we've seen these last last three outings from him, which is huge.
1: So what do you think of the sixth man then? Because Lefko and I were talking about it earlier, and I was saying I've got some anticipation, some excitement about Bryce Miller. What is he able to keep what he's had going mm-hmm. through six, maybe seven, which doesn't seem that big a stretch because he's been phenomenal in these three games. He's got a 1.15 ERA. And Castillo's been very good. But I approach his start with a little more apprehension going, all right,
2: right.
1: What does he look like third time through the lineup when they've had mm-hmm. a chance to see him the third time? Does he still carry 97, 98 that we saw him touching yesterday? So I've got a little apprehension about him. I'm more, I guess, excited to see if Bryce can keep that going. But what are your expectations for this?
2: Well, I think that depending on – look, I said this to you guys a couple of weeks back. Six-man rotation, and I'm sorry to be looking away from you guys and looking away from the
1: camera. Stare at me in the eyes the whole time, Ryan, please.
2: But I'm just looking at the schedule right now. Okay, so you got this long road trip, Detroit, Baltimore, Washington, but then you've got three off days in the span of a week. So, like, all right, what are you going to do? You're going to have dudes, if you continue on the six-man rotation, guys are going to be going, you know, 7, sometimes 8 days without pitching, right? Now, there's that element where it kind of messes with your routine and all this kind of stuff, and unless you're in a rotation and you really understand what that means to stay sharp and everything, it's very, everyone's like, well, who cares? They only have to wait an extra day. It's not that simple. The other thing is, too, then all of a sudden you're taking a start out from, if, let's say, Brian Wu looks like he did the other night. All right, you're going to take starts away from him. I've talked to you about that as well. So I am looking at this six-man rotation saying, all right, this piggyback was not ideal, but now all of a sudden you're going six-man. Well, how long are we going to keep this up? So, again, it's one of these ones, and I blame Emerson Hancock for being so good, that they're in this situation. It's so tough. You've got six really good arms. Now, back to your question about with Bryce Miller and Luis Castillo. I want to see Bryce Miller because this is the best stuff I've seen from him since he came up to the big leagues, and he was just straight max effort, let it eat, the top of the strike zone, 70% heaters, which was my favorite version of him. This is the best I've seen. The finish on his pitches and how sharp his pitches are. He did not have that at all in 2025, and he looked really good in the postseason last year, to be honest with you. He didn't have that at all last year. Matter of fact, I don't think he had that in 2024 either. So this is the best he's looked. However, we still haven't seen him at that, you know, threshold of 90 pitches, 95, that sixth inning when you've just thrown, you know, 18 pitches the inning before, then you're on the ropes all of a sudden, and you got to, you know, put your foot on the gas when you've got an empty tank. How's he going to look then? Luis Castillo, can you bring in some of the things I talked about earlier with him into these starts where you're not trying to overthink this? So I'm curious to see that. I think, though, I said this about the piggyback situation. At some point, someone's going to lose their starting spot. It's the way it goes, man. That's just the way it goes. And it's, you know what? At this point, with how good Emerson's been, he's gotten to himself where he's bolted himself into that rotation. Same with Bryce coming back from the IL. Man, it's whoever's, what have you done for me lately? It's going to turn into that, regardless of what Luis Castillo has done years prior, or regardless of, you know, what, whoever, you know, pitcher A, B, and C, whatever they've done, you know, last year or who, whatever they're, you know, getting paid. I think it's just, it's going to come down to that. It has to at some point because there's too many off days and just too many value adds to have a Brian Wu hitting 30-plus starts and a George Kirby hit 30-plus starts as well.
3: Hey, Ryan, Johnny Pareda, three hits over the weekend, and it looks like he's kind of slow. I mean, he got thrown out at home plate by about a mile. But what do you see about him behind the plate? Because he's looked pretty impressive.
1: I think he's the best defensive catcher.
2: Really good defensive catcher. He's got a cannon. We know that. He's watching him throw, I'm curious to see as he gets more and more of the, you know, when it comes to the pop time and the average, if it starts, you know, diminishing a little bit. He's got a little long transfer sometimes. Like, he gets here and he tries to gear up, like pulling that, you know, that like shooting an arrow with a bow, just trying to pull all that back. Like, he's a little slow on the transfer sometimes because he's trying to just unleash just that cannon. But defensively, he's great. And honestly, offensively, like, it's hard to get a real picture of why is it 20 games with these other teams and then we don't see him anymore, because there's a situation where guys figure out, you know, like a black hole in his swing or something like that. But regardless, man, he's got a ton of energy back there. He's moves around so well.
22: guys love throwing to him, and they're splitting it 50-50. It's not like, hey, look, hey, Brian, you've got him this week or whatever it may be. No, no, they're all – every starting pitcher is willing to throw to him. Otherwise, you wouldn't be splitting it 50-50. So I'm impressed, man, and it's one of these ones. All right, how do you get to a situation where you get to game 30 and you get, you know, plate appearance number, you know, 70, 80, and see what kind of sample size you have offensively? Because from a defensive standpoint, man, he's – legit, really good. He's got an absolute cannon back there as well. So, I've been impressed. And he's a good dude too, man. Like, he's one of these dudes. He's a ton of energy off the field, down the dugout. Anyone that says hi to me, I'm like, oh, they're awesome. That's pretty much what you have to do. They probably may not be. I don't know.
1: If they know your name, then you really love them.
22: That's what's right.
1: If they know your name, then you really love
22: them. Oh, yeah. That's I'm a sucker for that, man. Like, it's not hard, dude. And I tell guys that all the time. Like, I'm like, some of these young high school kids who I, you know, mentor with my next gen baseball program, I say, look, name recognition, look people in the eye, shake hands, it goes so far. And for me, like, you know, I'm down there hanging out. I don't want to just go, yeah, the what's up. Like, I mean, you don't even know who I am. What are you doing? It's one of these ones where it's like, hey, what's up? Hey, what's up, Ryan? How are you doing? It's the best, man. It's great. It goes a long way. For
5: well,
22: sure.
5: I totally
22: suck at it, actually.
5: You.
22: I forget people's names all the time.
5: But, yeah. No, I mean, that is, you can't help it. You're a sucker for that. Today I saw JSN for the second time. It's the second time that he's come over, shook my hand. Of course, I think he's the greatest guy ever. That's always exciting.
22: That's awesome. So, how funny is that, man? Like, it makes such a difference, right? Like, you know, it's awesome.
1: Hey, Ryan, something we had talked about last week, and it certainly carried over through this series, is the start that Julio's off to. And, you know, we spend every season to lamenting, oh, man, slow starter. He's hitting 220 in April. He's not going to get it going until the second half and blah, blah. You know, I mean, it's the same conversation every year, except for this year. He hit 288 in April, had a 351 on base. Now, he didn't have the damage. He only had two home runs. But you fast forward to May, average came down a little bit, but the damage went up. 10 home runs, new career high in a month. And he's been just kind of quietly carrying the load along with Randy and others chipping in. But this is a guy we you know, a lot of complaints about how he starts every year. And I feel like it's kind of gone under the radar how good he's been to start this season.
22: Yeah. I will say he had a pretty good May last year, though. Like, but then June, all of a sudden, he dipped, which was interesting. Like, April, not so great. May is like, oh, here we go. He's getting off to a good start. And then all of a sudden, June, he kind of dipped a little bit. Like, he had a 123 WRC plus weighted runs created. Like, so obviously 100 is at league average, 123 and up. You're starting to get to having a pretty good month put together. But you mentioned the power too. Look, I said this about Cal Raleigh the last couple of years. I know he's on the IL, and I'll get to Julio in a second. But everyone's like, oh, Cal's swinging and missing too much. But I'll trade that in if you are, you know, hitting bombs. I'm not going to lie. Like, if you're making, like, Cal, when Cal's making more contact and striking out less, he hits less home runs, and his value drops. To be honest, like, his weighted run value drops. I think the same as Julio too. Look, man, I love the fact that, you know, he can drive a ball into right center field on a line, or, you know, get it through the gaps here, because, you know, on the ground he's got the speed. But I've said this to you guys a bunch, man. In the month of May, the fly ball rate went up 14%. And guess what? OPS goes up 150 points. Slug goes up 150 points. And I'm telling you, that to me, and the average dips, like you mentioned that, the swing and miss has dipped as well. He's down like in 18, 19%, something like that. I'll take that all day. You hit 260, 270, and you're getting the ball in the air to the poolside. I'm telling you, man, he will put up insane power numbers if he does that and walk away instead of hitting 300 and, you know, a little bit of dip in the power. And I would rather him launch that ball in the air into the poolside, because good things happen, man, when he does that. Everyone talks, oh, he's inside out, right center field. No, no, no. Get that ball in the air on the poolside. Get those mistakes. Get that bat head out on that little breaking ball. You know, I spoke to Kevin Seitzer about this the other day. He did a little breakdown on the pregame show the other night. He came into April where he wanted to be more relaxed. Like, he's a ton of tension in the upper body.
1: Yeah.
22: and you wanted to be like really relaxed and just kind of
1: that when he's then, resting the bat on his shoulder.
22: Yeah, correct. Yeah, exactly. Yep. And I'm looking at that going, okay, but then he's kind of jumping and getting ready really late, and it's got, that's great. You're taking tension out, but he just wasn't quite on time. And what happens is you go straight to the ball. You go straight to the ball from having that bat above your shoulder. Well, then you're swinging down on the ball. Ball's going to go on the ground. Now all of a sudden he's doing this kind of this little relaxing moment before he gets into that launch position. Bat's in a good spot. He's got his foot down. He's on time. And guess what? His bat path is so much better. And his bat path, when his attack angle is better, guess what? The ball goes in the air on the pool side, man. And I love it. It's great. So this is a good sign. Hopefully he's got all these little things and tweaks and thoughts out of his head, and he can just relax and just enjoy himself a little bit.
3: Hey, Victor Robles is so much fun to watch. I cannot get enough of that guy. He gets his first walk off the other day. He had an appearance in Sacramento where he goes mm-hmm. 3 for 3. I mean, what is
22: crazy
3: about
22: catches
3: him?
22: Too? Yeah.
3: Yeah, and just ridiculous in the outfield. We had Paul Moyer on the other day, and he said he thinks he's a better center fielder than Julio. Not so sure about that,
1: boy.
3: But certainly an endorsement of, you know, of his skills out there. But what do you say about Robles, and how do we get him on the field?
22: I don't know. First of all, I'm going to have to troll the Bannon boys chat. I'm going to have to start trolling that.
1: Yeah, he said if the Mariners were putting their best players in the right spots, that Julio would be in right field and Victor would be in center.
22: As Paul knows, love the dude. But I'm going to have to troll the chat if I ever get the invite.
3: Paul said lots of stuff the other day. it was great.
22: Hey, listen. Great. Listen, man. Going back to that play he made in Houston last year, kind of capped off the, he's on the IL coming back. And then even this year, too. Look, if he can, how do I put this? I love him being aggressive at the plate. A couple things. I love him being aggressive at the plate. However, sometimes it gets a little loose, man, on the swings. Like sometimes, like he'll get a hit that first at bat, second at bat, he's just letting it eat on every pitch. I'm like, oh man. And from a former pitcher watching him, I'm like, oh, this is someone who you can miss and, try and just bury a breaking ball. He's going to swing. You just know it, right? However, I think that when we talk about the struggles they had against the lefties, now all of a sudden you got this one of your platoon options, which, again, I don't want to get into the whole Luke Raley not playing against lefties, but if they are going to platoon every single game, I'm telling you, it's a huge upgrade having him, man. If he can be that dynamic player, Dave, like you're talking about, for sure.
1: Well, and speaking of guys that we haven't given a lot of credit to who deserve it, you just mentioned him, Luke Raley, leading the team in home runs with 13. He's hitting .280 with a 3.45 on base. I mean, he's talk about a bounce back. Last year was a lost season because he got off to kind of a bad start. Then he got hurt, and it just completely disjointed. And, what a turnaround for him this year.
22: I was asked, hey, who had the better month of May, right? Julio or Luke Raley. I'll read some numbers off to you. Now, this is going into yesterday's game. By the way, Julio's had double the amount of opportunities, right? Double the amount of plate appearances. But WRC plus, Luke Raley's a 200, so he's two times better than a regular player. Julio is 164. Home runs, he had 8 home runs. Julio had 10 going into yesterday. And he's only had half the plate appearances. Same amount of RBIs. Strikeout rate's a little higher, up 26%. Runners in scoring position, they're hitting around the same. I'm telling you, man, he's been amazing with the little amount of at-bats he's had. It's crazy. And it's not percentage numbers. That's like total numbers. It's insane. So, man, he's been unreal. And the one adjustment he's made, if you want to dive in a little bit further with him, the changeup, right-handed changeup, he's facing nothing but righties. Right-handed changeup is like, oh, man, he's missing that by 3 feet. That Kansas City series, I know it sucked and they lost a couple games. But, man, laying off that pitch, shooting that ball in the left field. As a pitcher, you're looking at it going, oh, okay, he's figured something out with that pitch. I can't just live on that safety net of throwing that changeup down and away if you're a righty. And he's just, man, it's like, all right, now I have to get in a good count. How do I get in a good count? I've got to be in the strike zone. Anything in the strike zone, he is crushing right now. So I love it, man. I'd love to see him face some lefties, though. I'm not going to lie. I want to see.
1: You're not alone.
22: I want to see him face. I want to see him in the lineup more often. They did that. Dominic Canzone, he had that chance to do that at the end of last year, and it paid dividends, man. He was hitting lefties really well at the end of last year. would love to see that with Luke Raley as well.
1: Yeah, he's not going to get any better hitting lefties by not facing him.
22: Right.
1: So,
22: yeah, I'll pitch to him. Let's go. Get his confidence through the roof.
5: Oh, wait, well, you're left-handed? I didn't know that.
22: Yes, I am, Dave. Hey, what about, Bob, I don't know if you knew that. Dave thought I was right-handed.
1: Yeah, he told me that.
22: But it is a compliment, though.
5: He said it was a compliment.
22: It's a compliment.
1: Yeah. Why is that a compliment?
22: Because, man, like, lefties, everyone goes, oh, you're left-handed, you can pitch forever. I mean, you can just throw, like, 85 slop and still be in the big leagues. First of all, that's not the case. But second of all, if you're a righty, dude, you're going to throw gas. You're going to be nasty because there's so many other righties you're competing against. Yeah. Lefties, you can, you know. Lefties are not as talented or athletic as righties. Put it that way.
1: Okay.
22: Period.
5: It was all
22: I'm talking about
5: out.
22: Pitching-wise. So, Dave, I appreciate it, man.
5: Out.
22: Yeah. Love it.
1: The funniest thing is he pointed to a picture or a card of you that's been in the sports pit for a decade now, throwing with your left hand, obviously.
5: It was right over Lefko's desk, right in front of me. And I thought maybe I was looking at it in a mirror. You know?
22: Yeah, by the way, I've planted them all over the studio, so I don't get forgotten.
1: Ryan, as always, great stuff, my friend. We appreciate it. Have a great week, and we'll talk again next week.
22: Great to chat to you guys. All the best.
1: There you go. There's Ryan Roland Smith. Our weekly conversation with Ryan Roland Smith is presented by Mazda of Everett. Meanwhile, the Seahawks front office will look a little different this season. We'll tell you what that's about coming up next. It's Wyman and Bob. This is Seattle Sports on 710.
6: I'm Steve the Wingman with the 700 ESPN Spokane Sports Center. The Seattle Mariners were looking for a series sweep yesterday afternoon as they faced the Diamondbacks. Bryce Miller started and pitched 5 innings of shutout ball while only giving up 1 hit and a walk while striking out 6. His piggyback partner, Luis Castillo, gave up a run on a wild pitch and Arizona tied the game in the 8th with a sac fly. The game was tied at 2 in the 10th when Victor Robles came to the plate.
7: Here's the pitch. Swung on, broken bat up the middle. The dive, Perdomo knocks it down. It's going to be a hit. Randy scores. The Mariners have done it again. They've walked off the Diamondbacks for the second time in the series. The Mariners on fire. They've won 6 in a row.
6: They look to make it 7 in a row tonight as they start a 3-game series with the Mets. We'll have pregame coverage right here on 700 ESPN starting at 5:30.
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0: Now joining us from the Virginia Mason Athletic Center, where you saw practice today, got to talk to some people. What was happening out there? What do you got?
1: Yeah, well, it was kind of cool to be able to get out on the field and, you know, listen to all the calls and the coaching and all that stuff. And then, you know, and there was a fair amount of conversation about Nolan Teasley getting the GM job for the Vikings. And, you know, it was just different being out there and seeing the practice like up close, and we're out on the field and the whole thing. So yeah, really cool. But there's a few discussions about Nolan, and I know that there's probably some people that are, you know, going, ah, yeah, here we go, just like, you know, losing a few players after a Super Bowl, now you lose some personnel, and yeah, it hurts a little bit, but I feel like the Seahawks have a pretty good pipeline as far as that goes.
0: Yeah. Nolan Teasley leaving to be the new GM of the Minnesota Vikings, and Adam Schefter talking to Pat McAfee about the importance of Nolan Teasley as it pertains to the Seattle Seahawks.
2: Nolan Teasley had a great reputation in Seattle. I think he was one of those unsung heroes that was involved in everything that team did that helped them win the Super Bowl title this year. The Seahawks valued him, wanted to keep him. They lose him. They do get back 2 third-round draft picks now. So we'll see how that works out over time. He goes to Minnesota to become the general manager there. And look, the Vikings were looking for somebody that had his type of talents, that could scout, could help run a front office. And when you speak to people in Seattle, again, they raved about the work that he had done. And now at the age of 42, he finally gets an opportunity to become a general manager.
1: Yeah, I mean, you look at him, he's a homegrown guy. He's from Eastern Washington, grew up in Ellensburg, and then he played college football at Central Washington. But you look at how he started, and this kind of is the John Schneider way. This is how you have to do it. You start off as like an intern, basically. And that's where Nolan started off, and he went from, you know, being a pro scout to the assistant director of pro personnel, and then he was the director of pro personnel. And then he became the assistant general manager. So, yeah, he just climbed the entire way up in the right way and pretty quickly as far as, you know, it goes with Schneider, because he's one of those guys that believes, you know, you got to put a bunch of time in, just like he did in Green Bay and Kansas City.
0: Yeah, it's so what do you think they do? We got people texting in. Who leaves with him? I don't think anybody's with him. He's not a coach. He's not trying to fill out a staff, so I don't anticipate anybody's leaving with him. But in terms of replacing him, is there somebody in the building that's an obvious candidate that people are maybe familiar with, or maybe they're not familiar with?
1: Well, actually, they very well could lose some personnel people because of Nolan. And I think the thing is, you can block if it's a lateral move.
0: Right.
1: But if he promotes someone, then then that it's okay to go ahead and hire him away. So there was some talk about that.
0: But you're talking about front office people, or you're talking about coaches?
1: No, I'm talking about scouts.
0: Okay.
1: Yeah. So, his whole staff and everybody kind of under him reports to him, basically, and then it goes through John Schneider, obviously. But, you got a guy like Trent Kirchner, who's a vice president of player personnel. So I guess, you know, if you went and took Trent with you, you'd have to make him your assistant general manager in order to make that move. But there's a couple of guys sort of that I think, and we had him on, Bob, when we did the Schneider show. Willie Schneider, he's the director of pro personnel, and that's John's nephew. I'm trying to think. We had Trent Kirchner in there at one point. Another guy, Aaron Heinlein, who's been with the Seahawks for forever. He's the director of college scouting. And then you got, you know, some of these up-and-comers, like we had that Armani Perez kid that came in, and he is, his title right now is assistant director of pro personnel. So, yeah, I mean, it could be that he promotes some guys, Nolan Teasley, that is, and brings them to Minnesota. But, for the most part, I think it's definitely a loss. There's no question about it. But if you look at some of these other guys like Trent Kirchner that have been around, and Matt Berry You know, those guys, you know, they've been at it for a really long time, and they've been in that Schneider system. And, you know, and I think now that's, what is that, 3-2, I think. You know, he had Scott Fitterer was his assistant GM, and he went on with the Carolina Panthers as their GM. And then Dan Morgan mm-hmm. is another guy that left. Scott McLuhan, I think, was here when John got here, so it's not, I don't know that it was like entirely, but then he went on, I think he was the GM for the Commanders. But anyway, yeah, I mean, it's like I said, he's got a lot of guys in the pipeline that he really, you know, likes and is bringing along. And one of those guys is that Armani Perez kid that we had in here.
0: Could you see them bringing in somebody from the outside, or do you think it's more likely they're going to go somebody from inside the building?
1: Yeah, I would think that, you know, that for sure they're going to promote from within. That's just, I would think, 90% that is the possibility, because, you know, you have guys like Trent Kirchner and Matt Barry. But yeah, I don't know. I don't know that they've ever done it that way, unless it's, you know, from a system that's kind of similar, you know. And John always talks about Green Bay because that's where he started, and they kind of have the same type of, you know, sort of the way they run their scouting department. So it could be. Hadn't really heard anything about that, just because they have so many guys, like I said, that are in the pipeline that have been at it for a long time.
0: Yeah, it's going to be, I mean, look, that's what happens when you're successful. Situation like this, you know, you win a Super Bowl, you're in the playoffs just about every year. Certainly when Pete Carroll was there, that was the story, and it feels like that's obviously continuing for the most part with Mike McDonald, the double-digit win team. They didn't make the playoffs that first year, but I mean, geez, coming back, winning the Super Bowl all in the second year, a lot of eyes and spotlight on this program. And all right, who are the guys behind the scenes that outside of the head coach and Schneider, who are the other guys? And that's everybody that seems to have a target on their back, in a good way for them, that they become desirable because they're all a part of what made this such a success.
1: Yeah.
0: And maybe even to some extent, some people feeling like, you know, we've kept seeing all these stories about the Rams being better. They were the better team. You know, maybe that made the Seahawks and the people involved even more impressive on some level. If people believe that, like, look, they weren't even the best team, in my opinion, but they were able to get this team there and win it all. That speaks to how good these coaches are and how good these front office people are. That's if you play along that thought process that, well, the Rams were the better team, but the Seahawks got it done.
1: Yeah, no, I believe in that. I think that it's, you know, it starts, you know, at the top with your ownership and, you know, allowing like personnel departments to expand or lose a guy here and there. But yeah, it just seems like it's and you look at it like the Rams, and rightfully so. I mean, they always get it done, it seems like. You know, they always find a way to make some kind of big splashy move like they did today. And then, you know, they haven't, like, you know, they've drafted really well. And, you know, it seems like I think that these are kind of the unknown people that everybody in the NFL and scouting departments knows exactly who this guy is there, but we don't hear it
0: right.
1: a lot. You know, those kinds of names like Trent Kirchner, it's not like something that, you know, it's not like we're talking about a coach or anything. It's
0: right.
1: It's we're talking about guys that are kind of behind the scenes and guys that sit in film rooms and watch a ton of film. And Schneider still does that.
0: Yeah.
1: I still see him on the plane, you know, after a game, and he'll be looking at other teams and looking at college guys, of course. But, yeah, it's just these guys are grinders. Basically.
0: Yeah.
1: And, you know, it's an exciting life. I think it's really cool that you got, you know, you're around pro football and everything. And those guys, they love watching film. But, man, I don't think I could do it, Bob. That's just too much film.
0: Yeah.
1: Too much film.
0: A lot of film work. All right. Meanwhile, there are a couple of reasons to believe this is the start of a big run for this Mariners team. We'll get into those reasons coming up next with Wyman and Bob. It's Seattle Sports on 710.
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1: June has arrived, and so have the New York Mets. 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

0: people can see through if it's not genuine. And it's genuine here. 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
4: Mariners get back to it tonight. The New York Mets, who have been just dreadful this season, although they have won 4 in a row coming into this series. So we'll see what kind of confidence they come in with, because 3 of them were against the Marlins, who are terrible. But, hey, they took care of the team in front of them, so they won 4 in a row.
5: That sounds familiar, because we were talking about the Arizona Diamondbacks coming in here having won 11 of 13 against very inferior teams.
4: Well, teams being the same two for those 13 games with the Giants and Rockies. And I still think that the Diamondbacks are a good team. I'm just curious, you know, was curious going into the series. All right, is that a little bit of fool's gold? But, you know, to their credit, again, they handled the team in front of them when you're supposed to. You know, the Mariners couldn't say that with Kansas City. And that's what makes this whole thing look even better, is that they bounce back from a dreadful series to sweep the A's, who were in first place ahead of you, and then sweep a team that had won 11 of 13, regardless of the competition. It's a lot of winning. That's a lot of winning, and they're in a tough division chasing the Dodgers. They got a lot of talent on that roster, so that was a hell of a series win. That was this stretch has been outstanding, and one of the stars of it has been Julio Rodriguez, who set a new career high with his 10th home run in a month.
6: Here comes the 1-1. Swung on, blasted, center field, it's got carry, it is gone, sail away, Julio, dead center field, solo home run, 4-0 Mariners.
4: Crushed it. He's just been hitting the ball hard, whether it leaves the yard or not. He's been on it. Oddly enough, yesterday, everybody in the lineup had at least one hit, except for Julio. It was a weird day for him, but look, he's been on an absolute tear, and he's off to the best start of his career. That's huge when you're missing Cal and you're missing Donovan, and you know, you at one point you're missing some key arms in the bullpen, and Bryce Miller wasn't there. You need your stars, you need the faces of the franchise to really come through, and I would say he's been doing that in a very big way, albeit kind of quietly. Not a lot of conversation about it, considering how much conversation there was about him being a notoriously slow starter. Tons of conversation about that. Not a lot of people pointing to just how good a start he's off to.
5: Yeah. No, I mean, if you would have told us before the season started that, you know, you're going to have to rely on Julio in the first couple of months, I mean, you would have said, well, they're in trouble, because that's just not who he is. But he is just really much more confident, and you know, you don't see him chasing, you don't see him falling into the other side of the batter's box chasing pitches. He's just been on it, and you know, as long as they can just keep him in it until the cavalry comes, and when you get, you know, some of your injured players back, particularly Cal and Donovan, and you know, I feel like he has really stepped up big, and it couldn't have been better timing for him to find his way in the early parts of the season.
4: Yeah, and I think to me it speaks to how deep this lineup truly is. The fact that they've been able to produce what they produced, especially during this stretch. You look at the number of runs they scored in the 6 games that they've won. They've scored 37 runs. They've allowed just 13 in this 6 game stretch. They've won 8 of 10, 6 in a row. They're piling up runs. and they're doing it without the luxury, the benefit of having Donovan, who had been off to a great start. Unfortunately, he's just been gone more than he's been there, but he was productive. Cal felt like he was starting to find it at times. It had kind of been a scuffle since the beginning of the season, but you know he's eventually going to find his stroke. He's going to be Cal, and just having that threat in the lineup is huge, even if he's not hot at the time. So, yeah, the fact that they're doing what they're doing offensively without those two guys and doing it against good competition on top of it says a lot about what this lineup, especially when they come back, what does it look like? I mean, hopefully everybody's still rolling. I mean, to get all nine hot at the same time is not realistic. But, man, it feels like you're close right now. You got everybody chipping in, whether it's Julio, whether it's Naylor, whether it's Randy, JP. You get the guys at the bottom. You're getting Cole Young. You get Colt Emerson chipping in here, and that Rayleigh off to a tremendous start. I mean, it's you don't really have anybody you send up there at this point, at least I don't, where I look at it and go, all right, you know, probably Garver. Garver or Pareda at this point, I'm kind of going, I don't have a ton of expectation with this particular moment. But that's about it.
5: Yeah, you look at every other position, everybody's chimed in.
4: Yeah.
5: Tom Canzone, Luke Rayleigh. I mean, and I just get the feeling. I was watching Ford versus Ferrari over the weekend, and I remember he gets out of the car, and he's like, this car wants to go faster. It wants to go faster. I feel like that's what this team is getting ready to become. There's just so much potential and so much, chiming in, like you said, from some of these guys that you didn't necessarily count on coming into the season. I mean, Johnny Pareda, he hasn't been great, but, you know, he's really filled in nicely for Cal, especially behind the plate. And then, you know, like you said, you get contributions from pretty much everybody.
4: Yeah.
5: And that's what got me so excited about Robles too, is because, you know, if you can get him, you know, more involved, you know, and out on the base paths, he's just a energizer, you know? So yeah, it's just, I can't wait to see what's going to happen when number one, they get this whole rotation thing, figured out, but then, you know, also getting Cal and Donovan back, those are huge.
4: By the way, how many times have you watched that movie?
5: About 7.
4: You reference it a lot.
5: I love that movie.
4: I know you do.
5: Love it. It's really good. And I think it won an Academy Award. But, yeah, it just kind of reminded me of the Mariners, you know. This is a team that just wants to take off. And, you know, every once in a while you get a little, you know, somebody gets dinged up. You start off without Cal. He goes 0-38. You know, you got the Donovan trade, was just brilliant, and he started off that way. But then, you know, just all banged up there. So when they're hitting on all cylinders, man, it's going to be really interesting to watch this team.
4: Yeah, and it's good to see them producing the way they are right now without those guys. Because Lefko and I played a couple of cuts from Justin Hollander earlier in the show, and it doesn't sound like either are going to be back anytime real soon. So it's not like, hey, in this next series, we're going to see him bat. Now it's going to be in Donovan, sounds like even further away. But yeah, I don't expect to see either for weeks.
5: That one concerns me, Donovan.
4: Yeah.
5: Yeah. I just, you know, that part of, you know, your body, it's just not easy to access.
4: Well, and he's running on a weightless treadmill right now. He hasn't even gone into what they call baseball running. So I mean, you're talking about rehabbing it to the point where he feels comfortable running the bases, moving side to side in the field, and then there's the rehab starts to get him down. And the same will be true for Cal. He's taken some swings, but, you know, he's going to have to get some starts down in AAA or Everett or wherever is convenient. So, yeah, I feel like we're a ways away from both of them right now. So good to see the rest of the lineup, though, picking it up while they're gone. Meanwhile, we're going to get some firsthand insight on one of the most scrutinized positions on the Seahawks roster. Iowa O-line coach George Barnett is going to join us next with Wyman and Bob at Seattle Sports on 710. Binky.
7: I'm Steve the Wingman with the 700 ESPN Spokane Sports Center. The Seattle Mariners were looking for a series sweep yesterday afternoon as they faced the Diamondbacks. Bryce Miller started and pitched 5 innings of shutout ball while only giving up 1 hit and a walk while striking out 6. His piggyback partner, Luis Castillo, gave up a run on a wild pitch, and Arizona tied the game in the 8th with a sac fly. The game was tied at 2 in the 10th when Victor Robles came to the plate.
8: Here's the pitch. Swung on, broken bat up the middle. The dive for Dolo knocks it down. It's going to be a hit. Randy scores. The Mariners have done it again.
6: off the Diamondbacks for the second time in the series. The Mariners on fire. They've won six in a row.
7: They look to make it seven in a row tonight as they start a three-game series with the Mets. We'll have pregame coverage right here on 700 ESPN starting at 5:30.
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4: Mariners looking to keep the roll going as they've won six in a row, 8 of 10, and they now have a 2.5-game lead in the AL West sitting atop that division. They welcome the New York Mets to town, who have been dreadful this year, although they have turned things around as of late, winning four in a row coming into the series. So we'll see whose streak gives first. Emerson Hancock taking the hill for your Seattle Mariners in this one, bringing in his 2.78 ERA. It's going to be fun to watch. It starts at 5:30 with the pregame show. 6:40 first pitch right here, Seattle Sports on 710. Big trade in the NFL today. The Cleveland Browns traded two-time NFL Defensive Player of the Year Myles Garrett to the Rams for two-time Pro Bowl pass rusher Jared Verse in a first-round draft pick in 2027, a second-round pick in 2028, and a third-round pick in 2029.
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4: Well, Seahawks wrapped up OTAs, and now we get a chance to look forward to mini camp and preseason, the regular season, with some new faces in the fold and a couple new old linemen, one not so new, one brand new, and talking about Bo Stevens out of Iowa. And we get a chance to speak to a man who's got up close and personal knowledge of Bo Stevens and Mason Richmond, for that matter. He is with us now talking football. We're talking about Iowa O-line coach George Barnett is here with us. How are you, sir?
25: Doing great. Doing great. Glad to be with you guys.
4: Well, we appreciate you taking a few minutes with us, and everybody out here is we always get excited about the potential of new O-linemen, because to be the biggest complaint, biggest problem in the NFL is, you know, these kids, they don't develop them for the NFL, and they're not ready for this level of football. And you guys had a number of O-linemen taken in this draft, and in pretty much every draft you guys do that. But your center, Logan Jones, went in the second round. You had Jennings Dunker go in the third round, and then you had Bo Stevens in the fifth round come here to the Seattle Seahawks. And we're looking for some insight on Bo Stevens. Is he give us your scouting report, if you will, on him for people that aren't aware of his game?
25: Yeah, I think Bo's got a number of strengths. You know, the first thing that always stuck out about Bo, even as a young player, was his physicality and his willingness for contact. He just always seemed to like the action. And the other big thing with Bo that sticks out to me is just how smart he is, you know, off the field and football wise. He sees things almost like a center. You know, he's a deep thinker, and he's got the ability to study film and study looks in live action and understand probably what's coming, unlike some other kids.
26: Hey, what do you see, Coach, from, you know, or what do you hear from guys? What's the biggest difference taking that jump to the NFL? That's different? Because, you know, like Bob said, you guys are developing, you know, pro-quality offensive linemen, it seems like, every year. But what's, like, some of the biggest challenges that you hear back from your guys going to that next level?
25: You know, when I talk to the guys, they, you know, the speed of the game obviously will always be a tick up. Other than that, it feels like they're, you know, I just get a lot of comments that they feel like they're at home. You know, it just feels like Iowa. And I think a lot of that is attributed to our head coach, Kirk Ferentz, and how he runs the program here, and just the culture and the work habits and the standard that we hold our guys to, and more importantly, they hold themselves to. And I think that you know, over the years, not just offensive line, but other positions at Iowa, it just seems to translate well to the next level. But I think the biggest challenge is always going to be adapting to the speed of the game.
4: Well, and Is that what you see just sort of across the board when it comes to O-linemen coming out of college? Because, again, we always hear the complaint, oh, this guy's not ready. That, you know, it's just such a huge jump from what they were doing at whatever school, not even Iowa, but other schools. And then the NFL, you hear coaches talk about that. I mean, we've had coaches years ago saying, I've got just as good a chance of taking a D-lineman and making them an O-lineman at this level than I do drafting an O-lineman, which I always thought was a bit of hyperbole, but I'm curious what your thoughts are on that.
25: Well, I think what's getting lost in translation over the years, as offenses are going a little faster and spreading things out a little bit more, I think the fundamental base of high school and college kids has decreased. You know, we've adapted our offense over the years, but the one thing that's never going to change at Iowa is just how every day the base fundamentals of how you block and leverage and footwork and eyes, aiming point, that's never going to get lost in translation here. But I think, because I talked to quite a few NFL guys also, and you hear that sentiment also. It's just, you know, we've got to teach certain things. And I think that's what makes our guys attractive to the NFL coaches is they're, you know, they may not be 100% ready because of things like the speed adaptation and things like that, but they're certainly getting a kid that's been through a program that mirrors the NFL. And, you know, I'm not at all the other programs, but what I hear from NFL guys is maybe not every program's doing that. It's a little bit more of a, I'm not sure how to say it the right way, but it's probably a little bit more of play over fundamentals. You know, the X's and O's over the fundamentals of the game, where I think here we're always going to keep the fundamentals and self-improvement at a premium, especially on the offensive line.
26: Yeah, I'll bet the offensive line coaches in the NFL really appreciate that, because I totally agree with you. Tell us about Mason Richmond. He was a guy that drafted in the seventh round, and we were out at OTAs, and I would say, you know, you can't really tell until you get the pads on and start moving people off the line and that kind of thing. But Mason looked, I don't know, he looked more sure of what he was doing, and that's very typical for a second-year guy, that you just look faster, you're playing with confidence. Tell us a little bit about Mason Richmond, because he's kind of a good candidate. We have one position on our offensive line that's maybe a little bit questionable, and that's right guard, but tell us about Mason.
25: Yeah, Mason's a kid that when I got here, he was a redshirt freshman starting at left tackle at Iowa, and we had some depth issues here that we've got built back up a little bit. And but Mason had a lot put on his shoulders early, so much so that his redshirt sophomore year, because we had missed a couple classes before that. So when I came in, Mason was the first guy that I connected with on, hey, he thinks like me. He's a team guy. He's all in, smart as hell. So I knew right away, like, hey, he's good. This kid's got a chance to be an extension of the coach. And so as a sophomore, he was basically the leader of the room and did a tremendous job. He's one of the biggest reasons that the offensive line room got really going here in the last 3 years. He's mature beyond his years, but he's got that personality to him. If you've ever been around him, you know, he thinks he's the funniest guy in the room. He's loads of personality, loads of energy. It doesn't surprise me that year two that he looks a lot better in year one, because he's such a perfectionist, and he analyzes things so deeply that I could see the second time around things smoothing out, and that doesn't surprise me at all. I think Mason's going to stick in the NFL for quite some time.
4: Hey, I'm curious, Coach. Just as an aside, one of the negatives we hear about Bo Stevens was his 40 time, which we're talking about a guard. We're talking about an old lineman. I'm not sure how often you really feel like a sprint comes into play, but okay, we'll go with that. When you're assessing talent, when you're looking at these guys, how much are you putting into their 40 time?
25: I don't. Like, when I'm recruiting a high school kid, I never ask their 40 time. I never watch it. I like watching them move. If they're a smooth mover and they're fluid when they move, that's good enough for me. In closed spaces, do they play with a twitch and with an ability to contact people and run through blocks? That's most important to me. It doesn't really make sense to me, the time of the 40 and things like that. It's more of, you know, how's their gait? How smooth are they? Are they generally athletic? Like if you watch Bo's plays where he pulls or gets out on screens, he gets out really fluid, and he's got a plan. He's very balanced and coordinated. The 40 just, I couldn't even put it in the top 10.
26: Yeah, I think I saw Gray Zabel run like 45 yards this year downfield and get a block. So it doesn't. Yeah, and
25: funny,
26: he looked
25: it's
26: fine.
25: Funny if you draw a box, okay, like if you just watch a guard play and you draw a box, the area at which he played in each play, and you just took snapshots like a red box of the area at which he traveled during that play, it's a little bit short of 40 yards. It's usually about 5 to 10 yards max.
26: Hey, Coach, tell us real quick about just a run game in the NFL that you admire. I don't know if you like what the Seahawks were doing. I know the Niners always do a good job with their run game. But when you're watching the NFL, who do you think has the best run game?
25: You just named two of them. I enjoy watching the Chicago Bears also. But it's all the same style of offense, and we're running that same system. So that's where, you know, I'm sitting on draft day and I'm watching them and I'm like a dad. I'm cheering for our guys and you know, it's always cool no matter where they land. But if they land with a fit also schematically, it feels really good. And then you take the line coach at Seattle. I don't know him personally, but this is years ago when I was at Miami, Ohio, and we were putting in the wide zone game and run game and things like that. He was one of the first guys that I started researching through his clinic tapes and his game tapes. And I always had appreciation of how Coach Benton taught his guys up front in the velocity at which they play, because that's what's unique about it. They're really meticulous with their footwork, but the speed at which they play sets it apart from other teams. And so those are the three. The Green Bay Packers is another one that I like, but it's all the same family tree per se. Maybe not exactly, but it's a lot of the same family tree of the schematic and playbook. It's just when you allow big guys to play at that speed, as long as they know where they're going and using the proper fundamentals, it creates a huge challenge for defense, as opposed to playing sideways, catching blocks, wheeling your hips. You don't see that a lot with those teams that I mentioned.
4: Coach, we often talk about, you know, which positions are the toughest or maybe the biggest jump from college to pro, whether it's, you know, a quarterback, obviously, or a wide receiver, and which are easier. Maybe a running back is able to hit the ground running, no pun intended, a little quicker because of that position. I'm curious, and I know it's up to each individual is different and the systems they're in are different, but what about that jump for O-linemen? Do you find that, you know, you talked about a second year there for Mason Richmond. I'm curious, just O-line overall, do you think that's something it's more rare to see somebody sort of flourish as a rookie as opposed to, yeah, often it's going to take a couple years before you really see who this guy is at that level?
25: Yeah, I've always thought the closer you get to the ball, so if you start on the sidelines and you just work your way into where the ball's at, the closer you get to the ball, the bigger the challenge is going to be, because you're going to be playing on less air. It's going to be more physicality. So when you start and the fundamentals are going to be critical and leverage and things like that. So the farther away from the ball you get, like a wide receiver or backwards to a running back, that's why you see those guys, you know, the transition might be a little quicker. So then it becomes, if it's a lineman and he's going to play in his first year, then it's like, hey, what program is he coming from? Does the fundamentals that they teach at that school match what we're teaching? And then you go to schematics. Okay, so in the run game and the protection schemes, when we meet them for the 30 meetings and all those things in the draft and the combine, do what they, the schematics, do they match what we're doing? So then you kind of hedge your bet a little bit of, okay, we know he's naturally going to be better his second year than his first year. But if you can find those matches, I think, between what you're doing as an NFL program and what the program in college was doing, you have a better chance to get a kid ready in the first year.
26: Hey, Coach, I know that coaches look at games differently. You're probably constantly, you know, being a coach. But when you look at, and I don't know how much you got to look at Mike McDonald's defense, but other than having like three or four just monsters up on the defensive line, what do you see from that defense that Mike runs that is so hard to block and play against?
25: Yeah, well, we played against him when he was at Michigan, so we saw it firsthand. And, you know, just does a tremendous job of when you watch their defense play. Obviously, the front makes it go at times. Now I'm a line guy, so I'm naturally going to say that. But just the use of their hands and being able to be unblockable at times, hard to block, you know, it seems like things fall off of them. And then when you watch their defense, they can do multiple things, but they do such a good job of when you watch them in their run fits and things like that, the D-line and the linebackers are in sync. And that's the hardest thing to do, because you can have good linebackers that play really well or good D-line that plays really well. But the great defenses, you know, they're always in sync. They're playing off of each other. They know exactly where the other guy's going to be. You know, the linebackers know exactly where the D-line's going to be, so he knows how to play off of him, and then vice versa. And I think that's what they do such a great job of there.
5: Iowa O-line coach George Barnett has been our guest here with Wyman and Bob, Seattle Sports on 710. Coach, real pleasure to speak with you. Really appreciate you taking out the time for us. Thanks so much.
25: Hey, yep, anytime. Have a great day, guys.
4: There you go, George Barnett, offensive line coach of the Iowa Hawkeyes, spending a few minutes there talking about a couple of players that he's familiar with on the Seahawks roster and just his philosophy when it comes to O-line. So we'll see if somebody pushes Bradford. I know that's the one guy on the line everybody feels should be pushed, and we'll see if either of those guys are up to the task. But keep in mind, once again, as we remind everybody, you won a Super Bowl with Bradford, and he's in a contract year. So if he's lacking motivation or focus, I would assume that would create more motivation and focus for him moving forward.
6: Yeah, I mean, it's all right there for him, really. And I don't know, man. I think if I had... It's not like he has a problem physically, you know. It's more of just like a focus. And I would think Mike McDonald, more than almost any coach, would be able to get through to a guy like Anthony Bradford. So, yeah, you just want to get the best out of that guy, because we've seen his upside. It's phenomenal. And I don't expect him to pancake guys on every single play, but he can. He has the ability to do that. I thought it was interesting what he said there about how, you know, the further out or the further in you get towards the ball, how much harder it is to the quickness. I mean, you're making split second decisions. There's no room.
4: Yeah.
6: You know, it's like your helmets are like inches away from one another, and you know, you have to be able to make your mind think quickly. So yeah, I don't know. I don't know that made me think more or less about whether or not Bo Stevens can push Anthony Bradford for that starting spot. But I don't know. We'll see. Sounds like he's a really intelligent guy. And, you know, it's just a matter of getting in there. And got a chance to see him today. Saw him out there at practice. And he looked pretty good. But, you know, you can always tell
4: Bradford
6: the rookies.
4: Or Stevens?
6: Stevens.
4: Oh.
6: Yeah, and you can always tell the younger guys. They just have there's just a little bit of a hesitation. They're just not playing free. They're not. You can tell that they're thinking too much, and they're trying to take mechanical steps and not just kind of let it rip. So, but we're also still in shorts and jerseys. We're not in hats.
4: Well, and I hope he can push him, not because I think, oh, Bradford's the worst player I've ever seen, but I think iron sharpens iron. It's the old saying, and I think if he feels threatened or pushed, it's only going to do wonders for him, you would think. It's going to make him focus that much more, work that much harder, and not that he hasn't worked, but, you know, whatever the shortcomings of Bradford's game have been, and for whatever reasons, whether it's, you know, attention to detail, just lack of focus within the game, whatever it is, I would think the idea that, hey, I got this rook in here who's a fifth-round pick, and all of a sudden it feels like a battle, figure your pride would kick in and your ego would kick in and be like, I've been in this league for a few years now. This is my contract year. I'm not going to let this, you know, fresh-faced fifth-rounder come in here and take my job. And you know, you hopefully would get that much better version of Anthony Bradford.
26: That's what you would think, you know. I don't know. He certainly has kind of a laid back way of looking at things. I mean, you know, we asked him about, you know, or I guess you asked that question, I think, Bob, about, you know, do you see some of the things that are going on the internet? And he was fine with it. He said some of it's kind of funny. So I don't know, man. Maybe he's not that kind of guy that gets motivated that way. Who knows? But I'm just thinking Mike McDonald and John Benton, which it sounds like the coach there, George Barnett, has a lot of respect for, having coached against him. And so you would think that between those two, they'd be able to get it right. But I think this is going to be the first time in the NFL that he has the same offensive line coach 2 years in a row, because he's had different ones. So maybe that will be the secret sauce there. But I wouldn't feel great about having to rely on a rookie fifth rounder to come in and run your offense. So hopefully that's the case.
4: I think the one thing we know at this point is that, and it sounds like an obvious thing to say, but there's just so much pushback on Bradford. Mike McDonald knows who gives him the best chance to win. He's going to put that guy in that spot. I don't think he's got any allegiance to Bradford or any sort of loyalty in a way that he would play him, even if he's not the best option. He's going to go. He may love him. He may not. Like, I don't know how he feels about him personally, but if he thinks he gives him the best chance to win, he's going to be in that spot. And if it's Bo Stevens, then it's going to be Bo Stevens. But I think we need to, you know, I guess I'm speaking to those who just think, oh, they won in spite of Bradford. If he's there, that's because he's the best option they have. And Mike McDonald knows that better than any of us could ever hope to. So if in the end it's a battle and Bradford comes out on top, he's your best option.
26: Well, Mike McDonald also would not only, you know, be able to make that decision, but he would make it quickly.
4: Yeah.
26: He doesn't sit around and let's wait till the end of the year and reevaluate this. So, yeah, I mean, it's do or die. And the other thing is, you're trying to put a new system in. Can't have people making mistakes and things like that. You got to minimize that part of it. So hopefully that will get home with AB.
4: The Mariners, meanwhile, continue to tinker with their starting pitching. We'll break down what comes next in their plan. That is coming up next with Wyman and Bob at Seattle Sports on 710.
7: I'm Steve, the wingman, with the 700 ESPN Spokane Sports Center. The Seattle Mariners were looking for a series sweep yesterday afternoon as they faced the Diamondbacks. Bryce Miller started and pitched 5 innings of shutout ball while only giving up 1 hit and a walk while striking out 6. His piggyback partner, Luis Castillo, gave up a run on a wild pitch, and Arizona tied the game in the 8th with a sac fly. The game was tied at 2 in the 10th when Victor Robles came to the plate.
8: Here's the pitch. Swung on, broken bat up the middle. The dive for Dolo knocks it down. It's going to be a hit. Randy scores. The Mariners have done it again. They've walked off the Diamondbacks for the second time in the series. The Mariners on fire. They've won 6 in a row.
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15: Text line is there for you at 866-979-3776. 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The Iowa Hawkeyes giving us a little insight into Bo Stevens, Mason Richmond, a couple of players on this Seahawks roster you may not be as familiar with. 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And then you don't have to worry about remembering to go back and listen. It'll be right there for you. Meanwhile, Dave, the Mariners are, as we talked about with Ryan Roland-Smith, another conversation that'll be on the podcast page after the show, tinkering with the lineup, or the rotation, I should say. Once again, they've been doing the piggybacking thing. It's statistically, it's worked out very well. We went over these numbers before you got here. Three piggyback games. Collectively, a 1.61 ERA, five earned runs in 28 innings pitched, 33 strikeouts, 8 walks. Really good. Then you just look at individually, Bryce Miller in those three games, he's got 15 and two-thirds innings pitched, 2 earned runs. That works out to a 1.15 ERA, 17 strikeouts to 2 walks. Castillo, better than he's been all season. Not as good as Miller, but better than he's been all season. A 2-3-8.

0: 8 ERA, 3 earned runs in fewer innings, 11 and a third, 13 strikeouts, 6 walks. So, yeah, the walks I don't love, but look, it's when we're talking about who Castillo has been prior to this, he's somebody that when he took the hill, I was kind of wringing my hands a bit, like, oh, geez, okay, what are we going to get? He just frankly was not having a good year beyond his first start of the season. So he specifically, I think, has really benefited from this because he can just cut it loose. He knows he's not going to go six. He's not a guy who typically goes deep anyway, but I think just knowing I'm done after four, maybe five, what have you, or 70-some pitches, whatever the number is, you can sort of unload the tank in that setting and not have to worry about, well, if I'm rolling, I got to preserve myself. I got to try to, I can maybe get us through six plus, seven, something along those lines. So maybe a little different mentality that suits him. And more importantly, the opposing lineup not seeing him for a third time.
1: Yeah, no, it's a good point, and that's a lot of where it seems like he gets in trouble. But yeah, it's funny, you know, the image of him throwing his mitt in the dugout, and you know, and then Bryce trying to kind of stumble through those post game comments and everything. That, you know, this has worked out tremendously well, and you know, and I think, you know, remember, I think you were still in Italy, but when, you know, he had the White Sox outing and Dan went and tried to go back out to the mound consecutively, and then, you know, he messed that up and everything. It just seemed like everybody was like, oh, this is just total disarray, you know, and yet it's worked out to be like this. And it just, you know, the one guy, I'm not a pitching expert, but Bryce Miller looks phenomenal to me. And, you know, I just would love to see him, you know, stretch it out a little bit further.
0: We're going to.
1: I'm excited to see it.
0: Yeah.
1: It's going to be fantastic because he is just pitching his tail off right now. And, you know, so, I would love to see that. And because I think maybe in a couple of months, we might look back and go, this could be the guy who we put it as your ace. Bryce Miller's just been fantastic since he's come back. So I'm really, really excited about seeing him. And it's just kind of funny that there was lots of concern and everything, and it did look like, oh, what the heck are they doing, this piggyback thing? You know, and I've had so many people ask me about that because most people know about, you know, typical baseball terminology, and there's been a lot of people that are like, what's with this piggyback thing?
0: Yeah.
1: You know, people, everybody in baseball, of course, knows about it, and Ryan Roland-Smith told us that about, you know, being in the minors and everything. But yeah, it seems like this big drama for something that worked out pretty well, you know, for Dan.
0: Yeah, it's worked out, but now you look at it and go, okay, they're going to go away from that and go to a six-man rotation, which exposes each guy a little bit, right? They don't have the, I guess, what do you want to call it, a safety net of knowing you got the other starter coming in. You know, you got your bullpen, which has been solid, certainly, but, you know, you're looking at these guys to get as deep as possible, whereas before, you're like, all right, whatever their message was to them, you're going five, you're going to go four, you're going four, you're going five, whatever their message was. Now there's none of that. Now it's, this is your start, big boy. Own it. Go out there, get as deep as you can, keep the team in the game. So I'm curious what you get from each one. I'm more confident in what we're going to get from Miller. I'm a little less confident in what we get from Castillo. If he's seen a third time from that lineup, what kind of adjustments do they make? Does the velocity start to tick down? You know, some of the things we've seen in the past, some untimely home runs. What happens? Maybe this has rejuvenated him to a point. Maybe confidence-wise, it's had a positive impact, and we'll see that when he gets his own start, because they are going to the six-man rotation. When you look at their schedule, today's June 1st. They got one day off between today and June 14th. One day off. So they're basically playing every day. They get Thursday off this week. That's it. Until the 15th of June, which will be a Monday. That'll be their next day off.
1: Yeah.
0: So in that time, they're going to go to the six-man. I don't know what the plan is beyond that, and I'm sure some of the performances will dictate what they do, you know, depending on how Miller looks, how Castillo looks. But hypothetically, if they both look good in their individual starts, what do you do after this road trip when you start getting a few more breaks in there, because then if you stay six man, that's going to be pushing guys back to where they're getting, you know, 7 days of rest, 8 days of rest, depending on where their start falls in this calendar here. So, yeah, I'm going to be very curious to see, are they going to bounce back and forth between six man and piggyback, and because each time it disrupts the preparation for these guys, right? They're going to get used to a six man rotation. Okay, I'm going every 6 days now. Let me alter my side throwing. Let me alter my rehab. Let me alter everything I do between starts. Pace it out. And then now we're going back to piggyback. And yeah. You're every fifth day. You know, just the back and forth. I'm wondering how much tolerance there is for that with the rotation.
1: Yeah. That's the thing I guess I lean a little bit towards. Well, they'll figure it out. They're professional athletes. But when you talk to guys like Ryan Roland Smith and Charlie Furbush every week like we do, you realize, you know, how important that kind of routine is and everything. But what do you think is likely at the end of this six-man rotation here? Where do they go from there? What do you think is the most likely? Back to piggyback, or, you know, move Castillo to the pen, or whoever? I would think Castillo would be by far the most likely candidate there. Or, you know.
0: Yeah, I don't know. Like we said, a lot of it is going to depend on what we see in this time, right? They're going to get multiple starts in this time, you know, from June 1st to June 21st, only 2 days off. In that whole time. Wow. So yeah, it's how do they perform? That's going to go a long way. If hypothetically Castillo goes out there and gets shelled, they come back and say, all right, he's much more effective in this piggyback situation. Or do we commit to him just, you're coming out of the bullpen moving forward? That's going to be how we handle. Maybe they don't know. Maybe they're all looking at it going, all right, guys, let's see how everybody looks in this six-man rotation, and next couple weeks are kind of lined up. Let's see how everybody comes out of it, and then we'll make a decision then. But yeah, as far as what's most likely, I could see them certainly going back to the piggyback situation just because of the numbers we threw out there. I mean, those are irrefutable, whether you like it or hate it. And I wasn't a fan of this. I'm still not a huge fan of it. But the numbers are what they are. You know, I can't complain about what they've done because both guys have shined for the most part. So if they go back to it, I'll be like, all right, I guess you do it until it stops working. You know, even though guys, even yesterday, Bryce Miller, I think, had that comment in there like, yeah, it's not really comfortable for anybody, but hey, we're doing it. And I don't know that they're going to grow to like it. Maybe that happens at the end of the season when he goes, you know, my arm feels fresher than it normally does or something. And then they can look back at this. But I think maybe it's going to take some distance for them to appreciate it maybe when it's all said and done.
1: Well, and I honestly, you know, obviously don't want this to happen. But, you know, if there's likely going to be, you know, where somebody has some tightness in an elbow or shoulder or whatever, and then, you know, you're not concerned at all. Or, I mean, obviously you want to get that guy back as fast as you can. But, you go back to a five-man rotation, and it just gives you a little bit of cushion there.
0: Yeah.
1: So, I mean, I just think the whole thing, as long as the guys can handle it, and it certainly hasn't disrupted, you know, that hasn't sort of been the case, like, oh, this guy had a terrible outing because of this whole piggyback disaster. It's the numbers, as you just mentioned, have bared it out.
0: Yeah. Meanwhile, what has Cal Raleigh learned from being on the IL for the first time? We're going to hear about that when we sweep the dial. Coming up with Wyman and Bob at Seattle Sports on 710.
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3: Hi, it's Chris in the 4 News Now First Alert Weather Center. Some evening showers, otherwise mostly cloudy tonight, an overnight low in the mid-40s. For tomorrow, mostly cloudy in the morning, partly cloudy by the afternoon with a high of 73. We're going to have a nice day on Wednesday with rain coming in late.
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23: Well, Cal Raleigh flew back into town on Saturday, and he spoke with the media while he was here on Saturday about the unique aspect of not playing in games. It's got to be tough, and what he's learned from having to just sit and kind of watch.
24: You notice a few more things that you don't really notice when you're in it. Sometimes you're so close that you don't see certain things, or it just takes a while to notice things like that. But yeah, like I said, it has been a different kind of perspective. Yeah, realizing how much I miss it, how much I enjoy playing the game and being with the guys. It was very eye-opening, and makes me never want to go back on the aisle again.
0: Yeah, I'm sure that's probably true for everybody when they're out for the very first time, right? That's his first time on the IL and being away from team. I mean, he's in a different state. They're up here doing their thing. They're on the road doing their thing. And he's there in Arizona with trainers and rehabbing and getting treatment and, probably small little baby steps. That's got to be wildly frustrating.
25: It's terrible. Also, I was still around the team during my injuries. I guess I'm kind of the king of injury information here, but it just sucks because you don't feel like you're part of the team, even if you're there.
0: Yeah.
25: And so for Cal, I mean, being all the way down in Arizona, I think he has a house down there, though, right? So
0: I believe so, but still, you're still.
25: Yeah.
0: I don't know who's down there with him. I don't know if Brandon Donovan is there. Maybe they're hanging out and commiserating, yeah, talking about, what this is like and what they're going through. But even with that, even having company, it would still stink.
25: Yeah, it's terrible. It's the worst. And so frustrating. You want to be playing. And so, yeah, I mean, again, I think the thing for me was, like, you lose that connectivity with your, and that's what, the Seahawks talk about all the time and how connected they are. And that's the part that really suffers.
21: Sweeping the dial.
23: Well, we got plenty of insight from all the NFL talking heads today about this Myles Garrett trade. Seismic news that shook up the NFL this morning. Tom Pelissero of NFL Network was on the Rich Eisen show, and he was explaining how it was a month-long process between these two teams and how it finally got done today.
26: They've been talking since right after the draft. The Browns had said throughout the offseason that they did not intend to trade Myles Garrett, but it never sounded as firm as it was a year ago when they were flatly refusing to even engage here. So there really was not another team that emerged through the process. I would say about 72 hours ago, it seemed like this deal was going to get done. The Browns were not going to do it unless they got Jared Verse as part of the deal. He's a two-time Pro Bowler who's under team control for several more years at a relatively cheap rate, which allows them to get younger at a core position, get a Pro Bowl caliber player who's not making as much money as Myles Garrett. And then in addition to that, they get a 2027 first rounder, a 2028 second rounder, and a 2029 third rounder. So extra day two compensation in 28 and 29, an extra first in 2027, highly regarded draft, particularly for quarterbacks. And now the Browns, who are rolling into 2026 with Shedeur Sanders and Deshaun Watson, potentially are going to have the ammunition to go and get one in 2027.
25: Remember the clip we had of Todd Monken, the head coach,
0: yep,
25: saying, "No, I haven't talked to Myles Garrett." Now all of a sudden it kind of makes sense, and maybe they were, I don't know, that was probably a week ago or so, but maybe they were already trying to put that together. Jared Verse is a really good player. I'm not saying he's as good as, Myles Garrett, but I think that's really, I don't know. In a few years, he's going to be the better player, obviously, because, you got Myles Garrett who I think he'll turn 31 at some point during this season.
0: Yeah, December.
25: So not like he's that old or anything. And, He's an incredible player. That's just another one. I remember we were talking to Ray Roberts about, like, when you looked at the schedule, he used to look at the schedule and go, okay, who are the pass rushers? It was like Leslie O'Neal, Derek Thomas back in those days. But now if you're, you know, a Seahawk offensive lineman, you're going, wow, this guy's a problem. I remember the last time we played him, real quick, Bob, he was in like a four-point stance on a field goal block, and he like hopped over the top of the center and then blocked the kick. I mean, he's just an incredible athlete.
0: Yeah, I was, you know, Lefko and I were talking about it this morning, and I was saying, I just hope this is where he gets old. His numbers don't say that. It's just I'm grasping because you look at the extreme nature of consistency with him and availability. I mean, outside of his first couple years, he played 11 games his rookie year, which coincidentally is the only year he's had single-digit sacks. He's had double-digit sacks every year of his career. Then he played 16. Then he only played 10 games in 2019, but he still had 10 sacks in 10 games. And then he played 14 games the next year in 2020, had 12 sacks, and then every year since, he's played 17, 16, 16, 17, 17. So he's
25: 23 sacks.
0: He's out there. Yeah, 23 sacks last year. Years of 16, 16, 14, 14. I mean, he's ridiculous. I'm just hoping this is where age kicks in. Don't know. It doesn't. The numbers don't say that, but his the number attached to his birthday does. So maybe this will be the magic year where he takes a step back.
25: Yeah.
21: Sweeping the dial.
23: Well, it was a really nice weekend for the Mariners. We know that. They had the sweep over the Diamondbacks. And I think everyone at the game on Saturday probably enjoyed this as well because the Mariners put this call up on the video board during an inning break. The Spurs win game 7 and eliminate the Thunder.
2: Jalen Williams got a jack one up. Got to be somebody. It's Wallace again. Off on the three. Jack Penny the rebound. 8 seconds left. Fox has it. Ahead to Fassell, who goes in for the dunk. And the San Antonio Spurs have done it. There will be a new champion in the NBA. A new era has dawned. It's Wemby's West. The Spurs are going to the NBA final.
0: How about that? Spurs and the Knicks.
23: Like it's 1999.
0: Yeah. Unbelievable.
25: Wemby averaged 27 points in that series. And he was like 90% from the free throw line. That guy is, he is very interesting to watch.
0: Yeah, he's 7'4" out there. And
25: my
0: just
25: God.
0: Watching him just go to town. I mean, yeah, averaged 23.2 points, 10.8 rebounds.
25: For the season?
0: It's just his postseason averages to this point. I mean, it's just...
25: I was just looking at the series against OKC, but yeah.
0: Yeah, he's just... He's
25: average 27.
0: Watching this 7'4" guy pull up, shoot threes. He blocks shots. He's a freak of nature. I guess that means that card that he sold, that sold for $5 million was worth it.
25: First, I thought you said car, and I was like, well, yeah, that would be maybe worth it.
0: Card... But-
25: Card.
0: Singular.
25: You gotta be kidding me.
0: One card sold for $5.
3: I'm Steve the Wingman with this 700 ESPN Spokane Sports Center. The Seattle Mariners were looking for a series sweep yesterday afternoon as they faced the Diamondbacks. Bryce Miller started and pitched 5 innings of shutout ball while only giving up 1 hit and a walk while striking out 6. His piggyback partner, Luis Castillo, gave up a run on a wild pitch and Arizona tied the game in the 8th with a sac fly. The game was tied at 2 in the 10th when Victor Robles came to the plate.
4: Here's the pitch. Swung on, broken bat, up the middle. The dive, Perdomo knocks it down. It's going to be a hit. Rendy scores. The Mariners have done it again. They've walked off the Diamondbacks for the second time in the series. The Mariners on fire. They've won 6 in a row.
3: They look to make it 7 in a row tonight as they start a 3-game series with the Mets. We'll have pregame coverage right here on 700 ESPN starting at 5:30.

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14: 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They look to keep it going tonight when they welcome the New York Mets to town. Game one of a three-game series. They're going to send Emerson Hancock to the hill with his 2.78 ERA, looking to keep the winning streak going, stretching it to seven.